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1: 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And pneumonia, you know, years ago you could treat pneumonia easier. 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
2: 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Springs traffic update.
3: It's that time of day. Both directions of I-25 easing up in traffic volume. Northbound I-25 around Garden of God is quite busy, but no major slowing there, as well as southbound I-25. As you head north into South Denver, it's a fun drive right now. Only going to take you 42 minutes, no delays. 26 minutes to Pueblo, also no delays. I'm James Brown with traffic.
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5: From the Weather Center, overnight will be partly cloudy with a low of 54. Tuesday.
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5: Being a high of 84, breaking the previous record of 82 set in 2007. Tuesday night will be clear to partly cloudy with a low of 55. Wednesday will be sunny to partly cloudy with a high of 80, remaining warm throughout the day. I'm AccuWeather meteorologist Jason Caterina for AM 1460 and FM 101.1, The Answer.
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14: 888-971-SAGE, 888-971-7243. I am Larry Elder. We are Salem News Channel. On Friday, President Trump announced the administration will be sending checks of nearly $100 to more than 20 million Medicare beneficiaries to cover their Part B premiums. The payments are expected to arrive within days.

0: Also, the administration is sending $500, quote, working families Obamacare refund checks to nearly a million Americans in 30 states who were overcharged on the Affordable Care Act plans. Overcharges the Biden team studied and then kept. As far as the nearly $100 per person to 20 million Medicare beneficiaries, money is coming out of the Medicare Improvement Fund created in 2008. Stocked with $2 billion by Congress for fee-for-service improvements, but no administration ever used it. Now, Casey Hunt is a host on CNN. She was interviewing a Time magazine reporter. Hunt questioned Trump's fitness for office, but the Time magazine reporter failed to play along. Number 28.
1: Eric, one thing too that stuck out to me is that there seemed to be times in the interview where he had struggled to hear you, to hear the question. There are, of course, a lot of Democrats that are already making allegations about his health and fitness for office. How do you view his overall kind of stamina and demeanor now, since you have been able to observe him over the last year or so?
2: Well, I do think he maintains a very high level of stamina. I mean, he's traveling all across the country. He doesn't sleep a lot. He works from, you know, the wee hours of the morning to late at night.
0: Oops, that didn't work out, did it? You know, you've had a chance now to assess him, and a lot of people are saying that, you know, he might be having some cognitive issues. What do you think? Well, he works real hard. He incredible stamina and does a lot of traveling, doesn't sleep very much. Okay, that didn't work, did it? Rahm Emanuel, who may run for president, was asked about impeaching President Trump. He said, what's the point? Number 47.
3: 28.
4: All right, well, let me ask you about one of the biggest debates within the Democratic Party right now. If Democrats do, in fact, win back the House, some, as you know, are calling to impeach President Trump for a third time. Do you think Democrats should impeach President Trump if they were to win back Congress?
3: No. Short answer, no, because it's not going anywhere, and it's going to be a food fight, and it's just going to be we return to the politics of fighting. Look. I'm for the investigations. Hold this administration accountable, which is what the Republican Congress and Senate has refused to do, which is why rather than set up a wedding party and your registry at Williams-Sonoma, this administration allows Donald Trump Jr. to allow the Kremlin to be where you register. They paid $170,000 for a wedding party, and nobody thought it was wrong. That tells you the sense of impunity that's operating.
0: Okay.
3: So
0: right.
3: Hold them accountable.
0: Nobody thought it was wrong. President Trump said that his son already said that the person that gave him the money is going to be reimbursed. Nobody said it was wrong. J.D. Vance teed off on the Florida Senate DSA candidate Angie Nixon, number 13.
5: Now, it's a live fight, I hate to say it, right here in the state of Florida. As reasonable and rational and freedom-loving as this state is, you've got some real choice Democrats running in the state of Florida. Look no further than Angie Nixon, the self-described... It's almost too easy to make fun of her. The self-described socialist that the Democrats put up against Ashley Moody this fall. Now, one of the things I love about Florida is you have so many people who came to this state, legally, of course, from Latin America. People who know that socialism kills. People who saw it in their friends and their family. Well, ladies and gentlemen, when Angie Nixon calls herself a socialist, I think the right response is to say, then get the hell out of here. You don't belong in America, if those are your views.
0: This Peterbilt worker says that Trump's tariffs have boosted employment at his Texas factory. Number 17.
6: Thank you, Mr. President. Peterbilt is not just a company. It is the foundation of my family and its success. My husband, mom, dad, son, we have a collective 65 years of employment with with way more to come.
0: And she credits Trump's tariffs. All of this and more. I'm Larry Elder. Do not leave town.
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6: With way more to come. Mr. President, because of your tariffs, we have been able to hire, increase production, and hire 1,000 employees. And my son was included on that. I can officially say that we are a third generation Peterbilt family. I am so thankful for what not only Peterbilt has done for us, but what also you, Mr. President, has done for our family.
15: Thank you, Sarah. Wow. And she did that with no notes. I like that.
0: 888-971-SAGE. 888-971-7243. Larry Elder, Salem News Channel. We just criticized Charles Barkley for saying that Donald Trump has made it popular to be racist. On the other hand, Charles Barkley often sounds like somebody who's got common sense. Here's an example. Number 23.
16: Listen, I'm an independent who's voted Democratic most of the time. You think that I'm going to get on TV and kill my credibility saying every Democratic, like some of these people out here talking about no ICE, no prison, so using words like socialism, like, no, I don't believe in that. Wait, no cops? I think that's some of the stupid I've ever heard. Well, what are we going to do without cops? Mm-hmm. What are we going to do without prisons? Like, I've seen some of these politicians, I'm like, this is the stupidest ever. And a lot of them, most of them, well, let me take probably all of them have been Democrats. I think that's some of the stupidest I ever heard. Now, ICE has to do a much better job. Much better job. We can't just let people come across the border. We can't do that. But ICE has to do a better job. We need immigrants in this country. They're some of the most amazing, hardworking people in the world. But we need to get rid of the crooked immigrants. I don't even understand. We need, you need to have ID when you go vote. Like, some of this stuff, like, wait, Democrats said, like, no, you when you go vote, you need ID.
0: Like I said, half moron, half common sense, you tell me. I told you the Supreme Court allowed Donald Trump to resume third country deportations. And the problem is a lot of these countries don't want these thugs back. Here's A.G. Todd Blanche, number 46.
2: We give absolutely appropriate amount of notice and of due process that the law requires. Now, remember, what we're talking about here are individuals where they're not citizens, they're here illegally, and their own countries say, we do not want them back. Okay, so we have to find somewhere to send them. And that, again, as a nation, as a sovereign nation, the United States has to be able to do that. We cannot be in a position where there's somebody here that their own country doesn't want them back, and there's nothing we can do. And look, the law is clear, and we believe that the Supreme Court that granted the stay so we can continue to do the important work of this administration when it comes to getting out everybody that's here illegally, and we'll see what happens later this year. But this idea that we're violating human rights and that the president and that the United States is doing something to damage and put these people in harm's way is just categorically false.
0: Let's talk a little bit about this notion that after October 7th, somehow, some way, Israel is committing genocide in Gaza. This is a human rights attorney named Brooke Goldstein, talks about how this happened, this radicalization online happened after October 7th, number 56.
17: Now, we are coming up on the anniversary of the horrific attack that took place on October 7th, 2023, the deadliest day for the Jewish people since the Holocaust. And rather than the world coming together in solidarity against the Hamas terrorists, Jews have since felt an alarming rise in anti-Semitism, Brooke, as you're talking about. So where does the blame lie, in your opinion? Is this the mainstream media, foreign actors, or maybe even elected officials who have led us down this path?
18: Well, I think October the 7th was really the straw that broke the camel's back, in the sense that the radicalization, not just of our student population, but also happening online, exploded. You'd think We'd be in an age of moral clarity where there'd be some resounding condemnation. But instead of that, because we have this billions of dollars of foreign funding coming into our campuses, 20 plus years of indoctrination towards Islamist ideas and to legitimize violence, we are seeing the opposite. We are seeing support and justification and legitimization for terrorism. And it's particularly troubling given that we just marked the 25th anniversary of 9/11, that we have elements right. in the United States who are justifying terrorist attacks against civilians.
0: So Donald Trump is blamed for the rape of this woman, assuming it was a rape. And these seven defendants. Donald Trump is blamed for that because he has a swagger. Do you blame Donald Trump for the rise in anti-Semitism? Do you blame Donald Trump for the growing number of Democrats who believe that Israel is committing a genocide? Do you blame Donald Trump for the growing number of Democrats who support the Palestinians over the Israelis? Whose fault is that? Who do you blame for that? Donald Trump is sounding the alarm. What will happen if the Dems take control of Congress, number 21?
19: Will the Democrats be choosing?
15: I think if the Democrats get in, we will end up in a financial depression. We will go into a depression the likes of which we've never seen before. It'll be 1929. That's my opinion. They're grossly incompetent. They have no idea what they're doing. Thank you very much, everybody.
0: Now, picture a for sale sign in your front yard. Not for the house, for you. Your name, home address, phone number, your kids, even your politics and your religion, all for sale. 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
0: 888-971-7243. I am Larry Elder. We are Salem News Channel. What would happen if the Democrats took control of Congress? This is Senator Ron Johnson of Wisconsin, number 24.
1: But we need to stop allowing the Democrats in the minority to run the Senate, to destroy this country. And that's why I reluctantly have called to end the filibuster. The Senate is broken. There's not much left the filibuster anyway. A lot of my Republican colleagues just refused to vote to give Democrats the tool that they're going to take anyway. I mean, that's the reality of the situation. When they have the power, they'll end the filibuster. They'll complete their goal of turning America into one-party nation, Puerto Rico, D.C. into states, this packed Supreme Court, nationalize their elections. So that's the path we're on. I want to prevent that by passing good legislation to secure our election. That means we have to end the filibuster. We don't have the votes right now in the Republican conference to do that, though.
0: Troy Jackson is the main candidate for Senate against Susan Collins. Guess what he calls America? Number 29.
4: I think that having oversight over agencies, having, being able to vet candidates, being able to vet Supreme Court justices, judges, things like that. I mean, I don't feel that that's happening now.
0: Uh-huh.
4: And I do think that that's a big part of Congress's role or a legislative role. It's not supposed to be a dictatorship, and that's what we, in my opinion, have right now.
0: We have a dictatorship right now. Every time Donald Trump coughs up a furball, he gets sued. Has he refused to abide by any case that's come down? He's appealed the ones he thinks are wrong, but has he refused to abide by a ruling? America is a dictatorship right now. Why are you running to be a senator in a country that's a dictatorship? Scott Jennings was asked about Ken Paxton, the candidate for Texas against James Tallarico, number 34.
22: I mean, two things can be true. You could think Ken Paxton has made, you know, bad personal decisions, but at the same time, you know, I don't want to put my face in a wood chipper and elect Democrats to run the country. I mean, they've gone plumb crazy right now with all the socialism and the abolish ICE and the abolish prisons and the abolish borders, et cetera, et cetera. Just because I have some quibble with Ken Paxton's personal life doesn't mean I have to turn the country over to people who hate it.
0: Even Chuck Todd called out Abdul El-Sayed for being a hypocrite, number 19.
23: I think we as a party need to get right about saying this amount of money, these special interests, these corporations should not be able to operate in our primaries.
24: You're benefiting from some super PACs, whether you love it or not. I know the argument.
23: But do you think
24: I can't run this race with one arm tied?
23: No. Do you think I would not sign on tomorrow?
0: I see. So I'm not going to unilaterally disarm, but I don't want PAC money, but I take PAC money. Let's do this again tomorrow, guys. I'm Larry Elder. God bless.
25: What can I say? Mamba out.
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28: 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Put down the mic.
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2: Caleb Flynn guilty of murdering his wife, Ashley, after talking to his girlfriend about wanting to kill her. Prosecutors say he staged a home invasion break-in and claimed she was shot by a burglar. Flynn sobbed his way through a lengthy statement at sentencing, insisting he did not kill his wife.
3: I will continue to fight for my innocence as long as the Lord allows me to.
5: Concern in Russia after a lab technician dies. Fox's Julian Turner has details.
6: A lab worker involved in an accident at a Siberian plague research institute has died from a mysterious illness. Health officials believe the 28-year-old Russian woman was exposed to pneumonic plague.
5: U.S. health experts say pneumonic plague is treatable with antibiotics if caught early. 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
8: From the Weather Center, overnight will be partly cloudy with a low of 54. Tuesday will be mostly sunny and very warm with temperatures reaching a high of 84, breaking the previous record of 82 set in 2007. Tuesday night will be clear to partly cloudy with a low of 55. Wednesday will be sunny to partly cloudy with a high of 80, remaining warm throughout the day. I'm AccuWeather meteorologist Jason Caterina for AM 1460 and FM 101.1, The Answer.
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14: 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This is the lowest we've seen since 1969. So unemployment claims.
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16: Welcome to Seculo. This is Logan Seculo. Will Haynes in studio. Rick Grinnell is going to be joining us a little bit later. Look, in a new world we live in, you get to hear a lot more from Supreme Court justices. And I think it's about time, actually, that the American people get to spend a little more time, a little more personal time with the Supreme Court justices, as, of course, they are deciding the laws of the land. Now, of course, this comes also at a time where just a few years ago, a lot of them were being doxxed and threatened and terrorized due to a leaked opinion, something that really had not happened in a very long time, or not to this level had really ever happened. It happened to be one of the most sensitive topics. Of course, it was the overturning of Roe versus Wade. So we are going to discuss that at length, because you had Justice Alito appearing on the Shannon Bream Sunday morning shows on Fox News and laying down some truth. Had a lot to say. It was actually very interesting to hear him talk about things that, again, unprecedented that we would actually hear a direct, you know, response to a lot of the issues that came up, whether it was the leak, whether it was the death threats that came upon him, whether he's going to be retiring. These are questions that you typically would like to hear in an interview, but you don't often, maybe just due to the privacy that has always been the case for Supreme Court justices. That has changed dramatically in a few years, as now we know that they're broadcast, the time limits are different. A lot of things have changed in the Roberts Court, and we're going to discuss a lot of that. Of course, the unmaking of the Supreme Court. Discuss that as well, whether you will have a packing the court situation, what it could look like in the future, and his concern that there is an effort, a specific effort, to take down the Supreme Court as we know it.
1: That's right. So why was he even giving these interviews? Well, these are the type of interviews you normally get at a time like this because he has a new book out.
4: Of course.
1: So it's called So Ordered, an Originalist View of the Constitution, the Court, and the Country. What is different, though, is that he is going beyond just what's in the you know, book itself.
4: Yeah,
1: and
4: it's
1: going
4: like
1: a little
4: C-SPAN,
1: bit.
4: Like, yep. Sit down with the book people that no one wants to watch. They go over very specific details of what's in the book, which is usually kind of vague. It's usually not like this. It's almost more like a weirdly Supreme Court self-help.
1: Right.
4: I feel like it's
1: right.
4: Not like, let's get into it. But this was a very different tone.
1: That's right. And he went on CBS, and we're going to play a lot of that sound. But I think this is one that caught our eye because you have to also think about where we are contextually. Today is the first day of the new Supreme Court term. Many people speculated he was going to retire at the end of last term.
4: First Monday
1: in
4: October.
1: And he did not. That's right. So first Monday in October, but we're also away from a little ways away, just a few weeks away from the first Tuesday in November, which is the midterm elections, where you are seeing an insurgent party trying to make a part of their redoing of the power base in this country is redoing the Supreme Court. That is a part of the plan. If they first get the midterms and then eventually they take the executive branch, you know that the Democrats want to redo this. And so let's play. This is Justice Alito, Bite 6 from just yesterday.
15: There has been a concerted effort to intimidate the court and justices on the court to try to influence us to decide cases differently from the way in which we have been deciding them. And I am concerned about the future of the court.
4: He's saying he's concerned about the future of the court. Why? Because they're being intimidated, whether that's from the inside, whether it's from the outside, from social media, from people surrounding their homes, trying to get them to vote in a way that's different than not only what their conscience says, but what they believe the rule of law should be. Again, this has not been a court. As much as people want to push saying this is a conservative court, this is a Trump court, how many times have you all been on my chat mad at us and mad at the Supreme Court of the United States? Or how many times has President Trump been mad at the Supreme Court of the United States for not voting in his way? But they're worried about being bullied. And bullied beyond just like, oh, we hope they vote one way. We're talking about people surrounding their homes, death threats, firebombs, all of these things that are happening, that happened in real time and I'm sure are still happening from the smallest to the biggest. We're going to discuss it all and a lot more. What do you think about the future of the Supreme Court of the United States? Do you even care? 1-800-684-3110.
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4: making the rounds, making some appearances, of course, on Fox News, on Shannon Bream and some other options as well. But Shannon Bream, of course, attorney who has been knows a whole lot about the Supreme Court of the United States, has obviously been involved quite a bit, asked some really good and tough questions of Justice Alito, and he did not seem fazed, nor did he seem to try to move the goalpost or change the answer. He took it head on. And look, some of the answers, quite frankly, are sad and a little scary. But that is what we're headed into if you have the remaking of the Supreme Court of the United States, which is what we know a lot of people want to see. And of course, they only want to see that right now, as it feels like it's more conservative leaning. If they were in control, if the liberal justices were in control, of course, how dare someone suggest this? It's a game of politics. You know, whether you've seen the inside of the Republican Party, you've seen the inside of the Democratic Party, a lot of it is very dirty. We know this. We know politics can get gross, but we also know you now have the ability to rile up individuals, human beings who maybe are already off or already susceptible to manipulation. And it brings protests to the doorsteps of the Supreme Court justices. It brings attacks. It brings assassination attempts. All of this is real. And it's real because why? A group of Supreme Court justices decide that they have a point of view that they don't share necessarily with another portion of the United States of America. Something that, I don't know, it just exists in normal commonplace. But I think we should hear, this is kind of how it started, some of the conversation with Shannon Bream and Justice Alito. And I want to hear from you, your thoughts on this as we head into the midterms. How much does the Supreme Court of the United States matter to you? 2 years out from a presidential candidate or from a new president of the United States, they're going to likely decide, just based on the age and where people are, they are likely going to decide another couple of Supreme Court justices at least. Does it weigh into your vote? I know it's been something we've pushed here for a long time. It always feels like it's a wall. It feels like that it's something you guys understand, but you don't necessarily always care about. But now you have the other side, maybe the more liberal side, spending more time talking about the Supreme Court of the United States, and I still feel like we don't in the conservative side. Phone lines are open for you at 1-800-684-3110. But let's hear from Shannon Bream and Justice Alito. Bite one.
0: Groups on the left now saying it's time to reform the court. They need to either add justices, you guys need to be term limited, there needs to be an age limit. Do you all discuss those when they come up publicly?
15: We do not discuss it. I am concerned about that. There has been a concerted effort to intimidate the court and justices on the court to try to influence us to decide cases differently from the way in which we have been deciding them. And I am concerned about the future of the court. I think it's an important institution. It has not always done the right thing, but I think on the whole, it has been fundamental in protecting our constitutional structure and the rights that all Americans enjoy.
1: And when you hear that answer based off the context in which Shannon Bream set it up about, it wasn't, are you, you know, feeling like people are trying to intimidate it through threats of violence, which we know has been happening. He even goes on to talk about the death threats and the assassination attempts that have happened with his colleague Brett Kavanaugh, but also ones that have happened against other colleagues that they don't talk about as much. And you can understand if that was just all the answer was. But he's taking it a step further by responding to her question about left groups on the left saying it's time to reform the court, or that they need to add justices or term limit the justices. And his response is, there is a concerted effort to intimidate the court and justices on the court to try and influence us to decide cases differently from the way in which we've been deciding them. He is saying that even that is an intimidation tactic, trying to say, like, well, if you keep doing this, we're just going to make you irrelevant. We're going to add justices. We're going to make you have to leave the court by capping the age. That he sees even that as an intimidation tactic. And when you even think back to, like, where did a lot of this start? We saw it in the break video, if you're watching on YouTube or Rumble or Facebook or wherever you watch. But if you were on radio, you may not have heard this. We've played it for years. But this was, I don't know, someone who hopes to be the next majority leader in the Senate, Chuck Schumer, on the steps of the Supreme Court, calling out new justices based off of what they were anticipating, the overturning of Roe v. Wade. This is Bite 19 with Chuck Schumer giving this very distinct threat.
18: I want to tell you, Gorsuch, I want to tell you, Kavanaugh, you have released the whirlwind and you will pay the price. You won't know what hit you if you go forward with these awful decisions.
4: Yeah, again, the exact moment where they are specifically told, don't go forward with the decisions that you feel like are correct. You feel like will uphold the law of the United States of America. If you don't go with us, you will unleash the whirlwind. Of course, let's ask him, Chuck Schumer. How do you feel about term limits, Chuck Schumer? How do you feel about age limits, Chuck Schumer? You're in your mid-70s. You've been around for quite some time. Of course, if the shoe was on the other foot, you'd have the exact opposite of a reaction, because that's how Washington rolls. It doesn't matter as long as it's pushing your agenda forward. It doesn't matter if people's lives are threatened. It doesn't matter if kids are having to be put under protection because, you know, you have decided to essentially rile up a base. And I'm very proud of Justice Alito for going on these news sources and talking so openly. It is what we need more of in the United States of America. I think we do need to hear from these Supreme Court justices. They don't need to be shadowy figures anymore. You know, they don't need to be ones where, you know, the idea that you can't have cameras in the court, that kind of thing, I can get that some ways. But if we're going to start live streaming the audio, why can't we see it? Why haven't we gone that far? I think the American people deserve it. If you're going to be doing this, if you're going to already take these first steps, there's no reason why we can't have a couple camera people in there showing what's happening. There's no reason why we can't have a better response to when people complain about the Supreme Court of the United States. And again, we're pushing forward. We're pushing forward when it comes to the way technology is going to be involved. They've already changed how the court runs and operates right now. So the idea of adding extra justices, though it's a scary thought, and I know what the thought process is from the other side, don't like laugh it off. It will be something that's going to come up depending on what, you know, who you have controlling the government in the next couple months and then in the next couple of years.
1: Well, right. And I think that that is part of this first step for those that want to, as they say, reform the court. And in reality, it's make it in their own image.
4: They will say pack the court, though. No,
1: oh, right.
4: Without
1: that's what I'm
4: even,
1: saying.
4: Without even like, I mean, that sounds like something that you would only do if you were manipulating a system. If
1: right.
4: you were trying to create a fraudulent government, you would say words like pack the court. But they openly do.
1: That's right. And when you know that that is their goal, you know the types of candidates that they're running that are all on board with this idea. You're even hearing, you know, Kamala Harris, who's going around campaigning for individuals, saying that as well. And you know that she's looking at running for president again. So all of these things factor in that this midterm election is their first step at that goal. And I think this is one of their biggest goals. They talk about, you know, President Trump's made it the affordability crisis and all these things in their campaign speeches. But I think when you get to the heart of it, many people, this is their goal, is to change the Supreme Court. So then anything else they do, they can get through with ease, and that there will be no real check on their legislative and executive power. When they always try to say, you know, the president's trying to be a king or all these things that you see Congress doing when it's the Republican majority. It always seems like they want to do what they accuse their opponents of doing. And I think that's what you'd see here if they win in November with a majority in the House and the Senate, which is looking like it could be a sweep for the Democrats in both. Now,
4: yeah, even Vice President Vance kind of said that this weekend, sort
1: right?
4: of hey, you know, it's not looking good. Numbers are not trending well.
1: But that puts them in a really good position for the next presidential cycle when they could get all of that done. It's the long game, but not that long. 4 years total, where the not even that, 2 more years from this cycle is when they could start getting that done. If they are able to take back both houses of Congress and then win the presidency in 2028. So it's a wild time, and to even hear the Supreme Court Justice himself speaking about that, that is where it does. It seems like these politicians are trying to intimidate the court of saying, we are going to completely get rid of you and change the way that this is done if you don't go along with us.
4: And look, we're going to get into the next segment, how the ACLJ is involved, because look, the Supreme Court of the United States, the term starts today. It's always the first, you know, Monday in October. Here we are. We have 11 cases currently pending. I got a list of them before the Supreme Court, before the justices. I'm going to break down those when we get back. Some of the most important ones, obviously all are important, but some of the ones that are more vital, what's happening right now, because the ACLJ, we're always in front of the Supreme Court of the United States in many different ways. And I need you to support the work. You know, we're a lot of organizations come in here and complain. They'll come and they'll talk about what's going on. But we actually get the work done. and we're in front of the Supreme Court of the United States every year. But this time, we got 11 potential cases in front of the Supreme Court of the United States this term. So I want you to be a part of it today, because these stakes couldn't be higher. 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
4: We have 11 current situations, pending cases, where we have filed in. Some are our cases. Some we're also associated with. Again, 11. So when the Supreme Court term starts today, understand how important it is for our team here, because they are actively working. Our offices in Washington, D.C. are directly across from the Supreme Court of the United States. I mean, that is where the work is getting done. We have a couple different major offices and major hubs. Of course, that is where our legal headquarters is and will be in Washington, D.C. Phone lines are open for you at 1-800-684-3110. I want to take actually one of these calls, and then we're going to go through some of these cases. Let's go to Cliff, who's an ACLJ champion. Don't want him to wait too long. Cliff, you're on the air.
21: Well, thanks for taking my call. Listen, I'll be brief, but like I had told the screener, I believe that what you're hitting at is having it more transparent for the Supremes and having it televised. I agree wholeheartedly. I think that would bring more integrity back and honesty, but it can't be censored like the poll, you know, the pool. Like yeah. With traveling with the president or not being able to show his speech when he's addressing the nation to be censored or not even shown or having somebody commenting over what's actually being done. I think a live feed and just listening would bring more integrity and openness and people can see actually what's happening. Of making the sausage in a way.
4: Yeah, hey, Cliff, I mean, I think a lot of people don't even know this, that as of the Justice Court, basically after COVID, I believe, they went to live streaming the audio of what's happening inside the Supreme Court of the United States. No video yet. Again, baby steps. It feels like, you know, in the IRS asks you to fax in your information. It's baby steps here. But I do think that was a big move. It was a controversial move. But you do have the news occasionally now playing clips. Now, you were always able to get the audio recordings later on.
1: That afternoon, typically, yeah.
4: But usually not live streamed. So I don't know what the technological barrier would be to then just throwing up a camera and why that would matter at this point, except for the way maybe the Supreme Court justices want to look and the way that the lawyers look. There may be some ethical reasons you don't want that. However, we already are making that step forward. So yeah, if there's going to be transparency, if the Supreme Court justices are going to be doing media rounds, if they're going to be doing all of this and you're wanting to protect the integrity of that court, maybe in some ways to protect the integrity of the court, you need to showcase that there is integrity in the court. People need to be able to see it. Now, again, you are right. We're going to have to make sure that mainly people are pushed towards a full uncensored live stream because they will take bits and pieces. Now, Supreme Court justices are all pretty smart. Typically, when they're speaking, they are asking a lot of questions. They're not necessarily arguing the merits during that moment. They're doing that behind closed doors. So you'll have some gotcha moments, but it's a little bit more rare in terms of gotcha on the Supreme Court justice and more on the lawyer arguing the case.
1: That's right. And I think, one, that's something that especially you and I, we like more media accessibility for things. And not just like media as in a news outlet, but the actual physical thing, the media, the film, the video that we could be able to see and to explain. I think it would also give people a better sense of what actually goes on there. Typically, I mean, not typically, the only way you know what an oral argument looks like from the Supreme Court in reality is to go attend.
4: Yeah. Not a reenactment or some sort of a television show, like a real, there aren't video presentations of this. Most people, again, probably have an idea of what it could look like, but maybe not even.
1: And even like photography of the inside is very rare. There are some.
4: Not during a case.
1: Right. Oh, definitely not. I mean, just of what the inside of the courtroom looks like. It's not constantly being updated photographs that you see. Oh, there's a new one. That's a new angle. But,
4: I mean, I don't know if a lot of changes are going on. I don't know if it's like an Apple store.
1: That's fair. They don't, well, I mean, who's to say? Yeah. I don't, when was the last time you went?
4: To the Apple store?
1: No, not to the Apple store, to the Supreme Court.
4: Oh, a couple years.
1: They could have made it. For all we know, it looks like The Hague now.
4: Yeah.
1: Right? Because we don't see it. Yeah. But
4: we can watch it in Apple Vision Pro, though, now. We can watch it in virtual reality.
1: And just sit in
4: riveting,
1: the front row.
4: Riveting. Right. Now, I have to say, a lot of people do watch court procedurals on YouTube. It's a huge topic on YouTube.
1: Right.
4: People watch this, so it's not like it would not have an audience. It certainly would have an audience. So, you know what? I think let's move forward with that. Why not? If you're going to, again, sit with some of these Supreme Court justices, and we're going to spend more time with them, we might as well open this up a little bit more. Now, again, is it tradition? No, but neither is packing the court. And that is what is wanted here.
1: And I think, remember, also, that was a failed effort by FDR to pack the court to get his way. And it's been widely criticized throughout American history, modern American history.
4: Until now, though.
1: Ruth Bader Ginsburg even saying that was a terrible idea, that the number of nine she thinks is the right one. But it also shows you how ideologically someone that was a figurehead of the left, of the leftist jurisprudence, Ruth Bader Ginsburg, was someone who was saying, we need to keep this number. And you would think that she would be widely criticized
4: because
1: if she said that
4: today. Because
1: they
4: were the real deal. I mean, it's a different. Right. It was a different time. You could completely disagree with what Ginsburg did. You could completely disagree with what a lot of these justices did, but they were legitimate scholars of their time, even if you disagreed with them. And they weren't into the political nonsense that is now just corrupted everything.
1: That's right. And I think also, as you mentioned earlier, we are still hard at work with this court.
4: Yeah, we need to go through these.
1: And one thing is that we have 11 that we have filed that are amicus briefs, plus two pending that we hope are taken by the court of our clients as well. You've heard us talk about them, John Eastman's case, where he has been disbarred in California, as well as the Calvary Chapel case. And one important one that we have also filed in is St. Mary's Catholic Parish versus Roy. That will be heard in December of this term, this case. And why it's so important that we filed here is that on the face of it, if you read what the case is about, it doesn't seem very connected to, like, say, the Calvary Chapel case, where the, you know, COVID fines are still trying to be enforced against them. But when it gets down to the real legal arguments of it, there are parts of this case that could very much affect the Calvary Chapel case. And we see people all the time saying, hey, where's the Calvary Chapel case? Yeah. What's going on? It's we can only speculate because we don't know. But the fact that they did not either grant or deny cert at the end of that term, last term, and held it over, gives us a reasonable assumption or belief that there's something else that they want to see or decide before getting to that. And it very much could be this St. Mary's Catholic Parish.
4: Yeah.
1: Now, obviously, this is speculation. This is not something from the court that they've said, here's why we've held it over.
4: But it's an interesting case.
1: But it, and so that's why we also had to file on this one to make sure that we are still pushing those arguments forward.
4: Yeah, in that case specifically, it's essentially in Colorado saying that if they want to particularly decide that they would like to have someone who is matches their religious beliefs of the school, that they could not go above that. They could not decide that that was a deciding factor. They actually removed, the state removed congregational preferences, though they could still have something like your siblings went there, that kind of thing, but it became your beliefs. They decided that was something you couldn't do, again, for a religious school, a religious institution. So it's interesting how the ACLJ

0: When someone you love is hurting, what do you do? 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
2: 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And now your host, Logan Seculo.
3: Welcome back. Second half hour of Seculo. Rick Rennell's going to be joining us in just a few minutes. You're not going to want to miss that. And phone lines are open for you at 1-800-684-3110. We're also going to be talking about the U.S. pulling away all the bombers from that base in the U.K. as there have been more terror plots found and discovered. So we're going to talk about that, where things exist. We'll talk about that with Rick when we get back. But of course, we are talking about the first Monday in October. It is the first Supreme Court hearings, of course, this year. The new term begins today. And the ACLJ, we're involved in 11 current pending Supreme Court cases right now. We're going to talk about those as we go up. And of course, we were also discussing Justice Alito making the press rounds and really laying out the fact of talking about his retirement. It's something that people have been pushing for. And look, when people ask about that, of course, there's a lot of conversation around term limits and a lot of conversation around age limits. I think with the Supreme Court of the United States, I don't think that should be ever considered. I think there are other, you could talk about it in the Congress and Senate. You could talk about that. I think those are elected offices. That's a little bit different. Lifetime appointments, I do think, are actually necessary to keep some sort of checks and balances on what's happening in this world. Now, sometimes that does favor one side over the other. But as we know, President Trump has been none too thrilled with some of his picks because Supreme Court justices don't seem to care, as I think that's okay, with necessarily who decided they were going to be in office. They are going to vote with what they think upholds the Constitution. And you may disagree with them on that. But again, you're not picking somebody to always vote your way.
4: That's right. And once again, it's not like the Constitution is necessarily silent on the term length. Obviously, they could add to it, but it says that federal judges hold their offices during good behavior. So it's not just Supreme Court justices, but as well. And the inference from that is if they're, you know, they could lose that through
3: the
4: process if they're, you know, not performing. If the justices themselves are criminals, right?
3: Yeah.
4: They can be removed from that seat, but it is not because of age or term. That is where we get the actual lifetime appointment philosophy is from the Constitution. It's not something that was made up later and just applied to judges. So I think even in that, the questions that are bubbling up around this as they continue to push this is something that you'd think people may want to think about the depth that it would have to go.
3: And Justice Alito talked about, you know, the vultures swirling around him and how that's not necessarily a pleasant thing to wake up to in the morning. But he did discuss this directly, went to ask, you know, have you thought about it? Let's hear Bite 13.
5: Something I think that somebody at my age has to think about every term. But I thought that I could still make a valuable contribution, which is why I became a justice and a judge in the first place.
6: Positions that you took years ago are now the law today. Did that factor into your decision on retirement, your influence?
5: It's hard to give up the opportunity to do something that I think will be good for the Constitution and good for the country as long as I'm able to do it.
3: Yeah, I mean, that's a pretty clear answer. As long as he's able to do it, he thinks it's good for the Constitution and good for the country. Putting aside CBS, I don't know what was going on with those camera angles. I have to say, that was a very odd editorial decision to have your host on like a nice wide shot and then the most extreme close-up of a Supreme Court justice. You know that there's always...
4: Logan, you're starting to criticize the editorial decisions of CBS News. Makes me think that maybe the chat, when they call you a liberal, are right about something.
3: I'm more talking about the editorial team. Whoever made that, I think that that's an odd decision that's made with attention.
4: You mean editing editorial, not like news editorial.
3: Yeah, I think that the camera angles are made with intention.
4: Uh-huh.
3: And putting a host in a nice, clean shot, and then to make an extreme close-up to try to show the sweat beads coming down a Supreme Court.

0: Justice. It is. How old is he?
1: I believe he's 74.
0: 74?
1: I believe so.
0: He's not that old. Chuck Schumer would be mad at that. It's a nice, young, spry man.
1: 76, sorry.
0: 76, a little bit older than Schumer.
1: Got to correct myself there.
0: About a year older. All right, phone lines are open for you. Rick Grinnell's going to be joining us in the next segment. And I want to hear from you as well, though. 1-800-684-3110. If you want to be on with Rick, you can call too, and then we'll get to your calls and comments to wrap up the show here towards the end. We'll be right back.
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3: Ronald Reagan believed freedom was more than a political system or a set of laws. In 1988,
4: Hey, I am Brant, and her name is Sherry, and she's a friend and a colleague of mine, and we were just praying for her, actually, because she had a major surgery she just went through.
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0: 1-800-684-3110. We started talking about the Supreme Court of the United States. We're going to move this topic a little bit. As we saw also over the weekend, U.S. Air Force bombers in the U.K. returned to their home bases in the United States following another suspected terror plot. We know this has been a kind of ongoing issue that has happened in the U.K. But Rick Grinnell is joining us right now. But Will, maybe you can get a little bit more into the details here. About a dozen bombers that needed to be removed?
1: Right. This is where the B-1 bombers were stationed that were assisting in the operations against Iran. We saw the scare that happened last week with the truck that had individuals that were being investigated for terrorism in the middle of the night headed towards the airbase. Fortunately, nothing took place. There was no terror attack that was able to be accomplished by the suspected terrorist. But it clearly sent a message to the U.S. military. And I think, Rick, having you on, you start to look at the diplomatic angle of this as well. The fact that the United States did not feel that they could securely keep our bombers at one of our very close allies' military bases in their home country.
8: Look, I think this is a win for our intelligence community and for the fact that our national security team is really watching these issues in great detail. We're going to respond as quickly as we can. This is, I think, the hallmark of President Trump, is that he's watching in real time. He adjusts the policy constantly. Sometimes the reporters, you know, are reporting on a different policy from week to week. And that's because the president is seamlessly going through and using military action as well as diplomacy. Now, what I know personally from President Trump is that he wants diplomacy to work, but he's not going to be convinced to do it just through words. And so when we see individual situations that threaten our national security, our team is going to respond. And that is because President Trump is watching constantly and evaluating and changing the policy. So in this particular situation, if we're in a situation where our hardware, our military hardware, is being risked because we find intelligence that suggests something might happen, that we have to respond quickly. And that means sometimes our allies are not responding as quickly as we want to, and we have to take matters into our own hands.
1: Well, I think this is the perfect case example of that, where you know that there were career State Department officials that were probably pulling their hair out over this. Like, what, you're going to remove these bombers, it's going to embarrass the Brits, you know, that they can't keep our individuals safe on their own soil. But I think, and with previous administrations, not just Democrat, but probably Republican as well, those voices a lot of times were the loudest in the room that could have continued to put our troops maybe in danger because of the diplomatic crises that may have taken place at Foggy Bottom. But you are willing to see that the president is willing to do, and as well the leadership of the Pentagon and the Secretary of War, to do what is correct to keep Americans safe rather than to protect the feelings of the Brits.
8: Yeah. Look, Will, you know, I've worked at the State Department for close to 13 years, and I love the State Department, and I love the passion that a lot of the individuals bring. And I think this works exactly the way it's supposed to. We've talked about this before. I believe that the President of the United States and his national security team need to have a very strong person running the Pentagon, who literally says, we're not going to negotiate, we're going to protect America, and we're going to act quickly to protect America. And on the other hand, in that same room should be America's top diplomat, who says, look, give me more time, let me work on this, let me see if I can get, in this particular case, the Brits to move and do something that helps us. And so those conversations go on. The embassies may be contacted, but eventually at some point, when you're presenting this these two sets of information and it's bubbling up, there needs to be someone over the top, which is the national security team. And in our case, luckily, it's the President of the United States who's watching on a daily basis. He will say, this is taking too long, I got to act. This is the art of the deal. And this is what President Trump thrives at. And so I don't necessarily think it's a total failure. I think that sometimes it just needs to move a lot faster to protect Americans. And that's luckily why we have President Trump there to act fast.
0: Yeah, a total failure, Rick, would be more associated with something like what happened in the withdrawal from Afghanistan, where you then eventually did not take that threat seriously, and you had blood on the hands of the American president, blood on the hands of what was happening here. And thankfully, these terror attacks were thwarted. But if it's going to be risking American lives, it seems like the direction is only really one way we could go with this.
8: Yeah, look, as director of national intelligence, I think I heard our team say a million times that we have to act to make sure that something is secure. And many times the public will never thank us. They don't know. Right. It is one of those things that we have to do. What I do get frustrated is the beat reporters covering national security, the reporters in Washington, D.C., should be sophisticated enough to highlight these moments. And yet they're not. They only react, you know, when there's an attack. And usually they're attacking the Republicans, no matter what the Republican policy is.
1: Rick, I do want to shift a little bit here, and because today early voting begins in your home state of California. Therefore, it is election day just about every day until November.
0: About a month.
1: Right.
0: About a month.
1: Until the general election ends on November 3rd, is the way we do things now. We were talking earlier about Justice Alito giving interviews over the weekend for his book, but talking about even that what concerns him is that not just the threats and threats of violence that they have seen, but also the threats against the court of wanting to remake it. He sees that as an intimidation tactic. And as we're here now in the election month that we have before us, we know that it's not just the issues that are top level, but it's deeply constitutional issues that are on the ballot as well. So I just wanted to get your take on that now that you are officially in election season.
8: Yeah, look, we've got a lot of those ballot initiatives that cut to the heart of exactly what Justice Alito is talking about on the ballot this November. I've been pushing out, because we have so many in California, you know, we do govern by ballot initiatives so much of the time. And so I've put out a list of how to vote yes or no. I hope if you're in California, voting in California, that you'll check out that list. But I have to say, Will, since you brought it up, I've been struggling this week, and I'd love to see if our viewers could help me figure this out. And I'd love your opinion.
1: Yeah.
8: I don't know what to do about Karen Bass and Nithya Raman. Who do you vote for? And a lot of people are coming to me saying, what are we doing? Let's be collective. Let's work together as conservatives and figure out what to do. But the reality is I struggle because I don't want to vote for Karen Bass because she doesn't deserve re-election. And somehow I feel like it's a reward for her if she's elected. And it somehow says that everything that she did before is okay. And I certainly can't vote for Nithya Raman because she's a communist.
0: Because of everything. Rick.
8: And so the lesser of two evils has got us trapped in Southern California. So many people don't know what to do. I'd love to hear from the listeners as to what we should do, because one of them is going to be the mayor, regardless of if we do a write-in or whatever. One of them is going to be mayor. What do we do?
1: Rick, I don't want to try to intimidate you or try to influence your vote, but I think you need to vote your conscience here. But here's one way to look at it. Either you can vote for someone who, when trying to fix a pothole, puts up a no parking sign, or you can vote for someone who effectively got 8 stripes painted across a broken road to create a tripping hazard crosswalk. So those are your two. One actually got something done. Those stripes were painted. But the other, little novel approach. Let's put up a no parking sign. So you go, you vote your heart, Rick, but I hope that helped.
8: Well, it doesn't help a bit.
0: Yeah, the Boulevard of Broken Dreams, Will. That's there you for go. You. You know, Tom Morello from Rage Machine got in a lot of hot water this weekend because he said, I didn't vote for Harris because he couldn't because his thoughts were because of Gaza. But I'm like, you know, he got ripped apart by the left.
8: Who Logan, was just... you love California, Logan. What would you do?
0: Oh, that is very tough. That is, I don't endorse candidates here on this show. So I think I can legally opt out of this conversation. Because I have to, right, Will?
1: Yeah.
8: Okay, well, you text me and you tell
0: sure,
8: me.
0: Sure, okay. All right. You know, I really don't know. That is a really tough situation to be in because you don't want to encourage people to not get out and vote and do what they need to do.
1: But there's a lot of other important things on the ballot as well.
0: Yeah, for sure. Right?
8: I mean, look, this is the struggle. You have to vote. And I'm actually telling my friends one of them is going to win.
0: Yeah.
8: And to be honest, I have struggled. I thought about calling one of them and saying, if I hold my nose and endorse you and we bring in a bunch of conservative voters to help you win, because it's neck and neck. It really is.
0: Yeah.
8: What could we get out of it?
0: That's true. That's a good idea. Well, maybe we'll keep us updated on that. Rick, you got about a month to figure this out. But again, early voting starts right now. And we know that California is great with early voting, mail-in voting, all the different
1: things. Nothing to see here.
0: No problems. Never any issues. Never overnight dumps of ballots. Nothing ever happens. So, Rick, thanks for joining us. Hey, phone lines are open. I want you to call in. We got a lot of lines open right now. I'll be honest with you. A lot of people watching, but a lot of lines open. 1-800-684-3110. Call. Be a part of the show right now. Last chance to get on the air today, but I want to hear from you. We'll be right back.
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0: Numbers, but a lot of you aren't calling, so phone lines are open at 1-800-684-3110. But Will, I know we could break down some more because we actually have a lot more to chat about.
1: That's right. I wanted to bring this up as well because this was when the Justice Alito was asked about the leak that happened with the Dobbs decision. Remember, this was the opinion of Justice Alito. This was what overturned Roe versus Wade. And we had that moment, then that unprecedented leak. That so much so when Politico first reported it, you almost didn't believe it was real. Many of us were like, there's no way that the actual opinion leaked. They're getting duped or this is something else. But no, indeed, it was a draft opinion that tracked very, very closely with the final opinion that came out. And so this is where Shannon Bream is asking Justice Alito about that leak that happened when his draft opinion was released from someone that either worked for or was on the court. Let's hear Bite 7.
12: That was totally unprecedented in the history of the country. It was a grave breach of the trust that everybody who worked in this building had before that point.
13: Do you have an opinion about who you think the leaker was?
12: I do have an opinion, but the evidence available at this time is not strong enough for the court or for me to say this is the person who was responsible.
0: But it seems like the man knows.
1: It does, doesn't it? I mean, he says he has an opinion, but he's also not going to run out and attack an individual or a person where he says that the evidence is not strong enough for him or the
0: court
1: to name
0: that
1: person. Right. But, you know, add more and pack the court because his integrity is too strong there. That's what it sounds like to me.
0: Yeah. I mean, again, this was obviously all tied to why did it get leaked? It leaked because this was a decision that was going to be, and he even said he knew was going to be one of the more controversial decisions that was going to happen. He knew that people were going to have a lot of thoughts and opinions on the right to life and everything that would come out of that entire Dobbs decision. Of course, overturning Roe versus Wade. When you really look at it, in the grand scheme of the United States of America, was only the law of the land for, what, 50 years? Not even quite. So it wasn't as if this was something that was written in stone and they could look back on it. Now, what you have to remember now, though, is because we often think of the Supreme Court of the United States as being that deciding factor that changes everything and it is locked in forever. It took decades. Did I think it would happen in my lifetime? I didn't. I was shocked. But it just so happened to be the plan where you would have Roe versus Wade overturned. Now, what that also means is if there is a scenario where a court is packed or a scenario where you have more liberal justices than conservative justices, of course, that can be rewritten. Of course, it takes many years to get up to the Supreme Court of the United States at this level. But that doesn't mean it can't happen. And it doesn't mean that can't happen for any of the laws. When we're talking about Democrat socialist candidates coming in right now, all of this could be unwritten in our lifetime.
1: Right. And I think that goes back to even the original point of the broadcast and the things that we talked about is that the pressure and the intimidation factor, that is part of the point of releasing that leaked document.
0: Yeah.
1: Because that's where you started to hear more vocal voices. You started to hear and see assassination attempts. And we should play this as well. This is talking about that the decision as well as the leak. Again, this is Justice Alito, Bite 2.
12: I anticipated that it would anger a great many people who believed and continue to believe strongly that there should be a constitutional right to abortion. So I understood that. I wasn't surprised that there was such a reaction. I didn't anticipate the particulars, what that would, the forms that that reaction would take, the most extreme forms. And I never dreamed that the draft of the opinion would be leaked. That was totally unprecedented in the history of the country. It was a grave breach of the trust that everybody who worked in this building had before that point. And it very predictably made the five of us in the majority targets for assassination and nearly resulted in the assassination of my colleague Brett Kavanaugh.
1: I think when you talk about the secretive nature of the court and the things that we talked about, there is something that, and I'm not talking about being able to live stream the video, but the way the deliberations happen, there has been so much, as he calls it, trust and camaraderie among justices throughout history, where they understand the rules. And even in where they disagree, they and the people that work for them understand the sacredness of the job that they do as being at the top of a branch of government, a co-equal branch of government that is calling balls and strikes as judges, as they say. But here that you can tell how palpable it is for him, how much it hurt in a way beyond the, this is terrible for the institution, but even that someone betrayed the trust of the justices, knowing what they were doing and knowing the principles of the court, that someone took that into their own hands and stole court documents effectively and released them to the public, to the press, to try and intimidate other justices.
0: Yeah, and let's hear, this is from Amy Coney Barrett, just from a few months ago, also talking about this and talking about what happened to even her family and her children and the real risks that come into this that maybe she wasn't even anticipating. This is, again, just from back from July, Byte 15.
14: They have required me to, my children, to think about and see things that children should not have to see or think about. One example is when threats to my life were particularly intense a few years ago around the time of the Dobbs leak. My security detail sent me home with a bulletproof vest, and I carried it into my house, put it into my bedroom, dropped it down on a table, turned around, and my 12-year-old son was standing in the doorway of my bedroom, and he wanted to know what it was and why I had it. And I didn't know how to respond because maybe I lack imagination, but I didn't expect that performing this service was going to put me in the position of explaining to my children what a bulletproof vest was and why I had to wear one.
0: Unfortunately, it is the risk that not only Supreme Court justices, but anyone in the public eye, especially those who are willing to take their opinions loudly and say what they want to say, are going to end up with. And we've seen it firsthand, and we all have knowledge of what's going on in the world, and we've seen it against President Trump, we've seen it against Supreme Court justices, we've seen it in our own lives. Unfortunately, we live in a really, really broken world right now. So, you know what I'm going to ask you to do is just pray for these Supreme Court justices. By the way, on both sides, the conservative ones, the liberal ones, the ones in between, this shouldn't be what they have to live through right now. If you do want them to be more open and honest and have these go on the press and take questions or do a tour or discuss more how the sausage is made, as they said, you know what? We have to be able to protect them as well. So pray for them and their safety and the safety of all of our elected officials and our appointed officials and everyone. And with that, though, we are going to wrap up today's show. I appreciate everyone who listened. Look, 11, the Supreme Court starts today. The ACLJ team's got 11. Cases pending right now. I got the whole list in front of me. I could read them off to you, but look, well, let's get into that on another day because so many of these are very nuanced, very detailed. But the ACLJ team, always hard at work. You're not already a monthly supporter. This is why it's important to have ACLJ champions, those that give continually, regularly, on an ongoing monthly basis. So I'm going to ask you to do that today if you can support the work. We know times are tough financially, so if you can't, I totally understand. There's great free ways you can get involved. That's at ACLJ.org. You can share. Of course, you can post. All those things. None of our content and none of our legal work, by the way. No charge ever goes to a client. All of that is because people like you support the work financially. So do it today at ACLJ.org so we can be there for you if you need us. Of course, we're there for people around the country and around the world. Talk to you tomorrow.
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18: Now we're going to make it greater than ever before by far.
19: Now he's campaigning on behalf of Republican Senator Pete Ricketts in the traditionally red state. He's facing independent candidate Dan Osborne, who is backed by Democrats. And the president of Cornell University is speaking out over scrutiny about how the school handled an alleged gang rape in 2024 involving one female student and fraternity members.
20: Cornell president Michael Kotlikoff says the university will hire an independent law firm to examine the school's response to Jane Doe's allegations.
21: We don't have all the answers.
20: Kotlikoff also said he supports New York Attorney General Letitia James' investigation.
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22: From the Weather Center, overnight will be partly cloudy with a low of 54. Tuesday will be mostly sunny and very warm with temperatures reaching a high of 84, breaking the previous record of 82 set in 2007. Tuesday night will be clear to partly cloudy with a low of 55. Wednesday will be sunny to partly cloudy with a high of 80, remaining warm throughout the day. I'm AccuWeather meteorologist Jason Caterina for AM 1460 and FM 101.1, The Answer.
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17: Welcome in on this Monday edition of the Mike Gallagher Show. We are officially 29 days away from the midterm elections on November the 3rd, and President Trump has hit the road as he has a number of rallies and special fundraisers and various things to do what he believes is his part in turning out the vote on November the 3rd. He posted on True Social, "Republicans must win the 2026 midterm elections, and we must use every appropriate tool. Whether you vote early, absentee, by mail, or in person, we must swamp the radical left Democrats with massive turnout. So important. Please get out and vote. Make America great again, President Donald J. Trump." And he appears to be doing his part as he is going to crisscross the nation over the next 30 days or so. A lot to cover today on this Monday edition of the Mike Gallagher Show. I'm Joey Hudson sitting in for Mike. I'll be with you a few days this week. Mike back on Thursday. We got a lot to cover. Of course, the president also over the weekend made headlines as he talked about Iran being decimated and suggesting that it's time for the Iranian leadership to take action, and they can either do it the easy way or the hard way, he said, as far as coming to the negotiating table and finally signing some type of peace agreement. We'll get into that a bit today, too. Federal judges have been unusually busy these past few weeks in relationship to the midterms. There's all kind of litigation going on, primarily at the state level. Different states have incorporated various election rules. And, of course, you got these groups who are challenging them in federal court. And so far, the federal judges, well, here's how it typically goes. You got a liberal activist judge who will start the process by ruling against the state. I'm going to give you an example of that. In my home state of South Carolina, we have a rule about the number of people who can collect a ballot. And the example that's being used is like in a retirement home. Now, we know how famous Georgia became with their harvesting of ballots a few years back. So our legislature put in a rule that says one person can only be responsible for collecting five ballots, no more than five ballots. And this is to prevent people from going into a nursing home or any other, maybe your neighborhood or whatever, and literally helping people get the mail-in ballots and then return them. So the rule is five. Well, of course, the NAACP and some other groups challenged that in a federal court. And thank goodness, in this case, the first judge ruled against the state. Now the appeals court looks like that they're going to rule against the NAACP because it's a state issue, they say. Federal government leaves those types of things, how states operate their elections, they leave that with the state. So we got all these various this litigation going on out there, and we're going to see a lot of it as the Democrats are going to, like President Trump said, Republicans have to use every tool possible. Democrats are going to use every tool possible as well. We'll get into some of those that litigation as well today. 800-655-MIKE, 800-655-6453 is how you join the conversation, and I hope you'll join me today. You can text me. You can email me, joey@joeyhudson.com. Better yet, just give me a quick call, and we'll take as many calls as we possibly can as time permits. So the president announced Friday, talking about the midterm elections and using every tool possible. The president is coming under fire from Democrats, saying that he's trying to buy votes. Now, you may recall that a few weeks ago, he announced the Trump dividend, saying that everybody would get $5,000 if the Republicans maintain control of the U.S. House and the U.S. Senate. $5,000. We're told that that program would cost over $1 trillion. And he's gotten criticism from both sides. The Democrats, of course, say he's trying to buy votes. Some Republicans are saying we can't afford it. You know, if it's going to cost over $1 trillion, we're $40 trillion in debt. Why not apply that money? If we got $1 trillion to give away, why not apply that to the debt? Pay that down. He also announced last week $500 checks, and these are going to go out, for people who have been part of Obamacare, and maybe they were overcharged because of some unscrupulous insurance agents who had this racket going on. So that's a $500 check some people will potentially get. Now, the latest he announced on Friday, and he says that 20 million, quote, wonderful seniors will receive $90 checks to help cover Medicare premiums. And the Democrats are just standing on their heads because they say that Trump, in this last minute, these literally, you know, a month out from the primary, he's sending checks to Americans, trying to buy their vote. Again, this latest, he posted in True Social, "We're finally using this fund, along with my most favored nation's deal, to substantially lower costs for our seniors." Now, he's talking about the Medicare Improvement Fund, which he said was a pointless slush fund that has been used by the Democrats in Congress to pay for waste, fraud, and abuse for their special interest friends and drive up health care costs. He said, "I pledge to protect and preserve Medicare and Social Security, which are on the verge of ruin by Joe Biden, who foolishly and maliciously let tens of millions of illegal aliens into our country, and we're doing just that for America's seniors." He's pledging again to send out to also send out the $500 checks to about 950,000 Obamacare enrollees. So you got a potential Trump dividend check if we win the midterms. If you fall into the Obamacare category, you're going to get a $500 check. And if you're one of the 20 million wonderful seniors on Medicare, you're going to get $90. Now, do you agree with the Democrats and again, some Republicans are saying the timing is just bad. They're not necessarily objecting to the return of the $500 because there was some fraud and abuse there. People probably are entitled to even more than $500. They're not necessarily, as I understand it, objecting to the $90 rebate on Medicare. Now, quite honestly, and I'd love to hear from some of you who are on Medicare, is $90 going to really make that big of a difference to pay for your Medicare? But I guess it's the thought that counts, right? But is this going to help you? Do you agree with the Republicans who are opposing this, who are pushing back with the president, saying, you know, the optics just don't look right here, Mr. President? Looks like we're buying votes. Do you agree with the Democrats who say it's just fraudulent? They're already claiming that they, if in fact they win and get control of the Congress, that this is one of many items that they're going to be holding him accountable for. Is he buying votes? Text me. 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
11: Joey Hudson in for Mike today. Hope you had a great weekend. We got a busy, busy week ahead of us as we are just getting closer and closer to the midterm elections. A lot of activity going on, lawsuits out there, and of course, all the party organizations, both the Democrats and the Republicans, literally out there getting started with their turnout the vote efforts. I know here in my home state of South Carolina, I saw some social media posts where the state party had phone banks all around the state making those phone calls, reminding people that we're just a month away from election day and reminding them that early voting is going to be starting in just a couple of weeks, and we got to turn the vote out. And that's the whole case of President Trump hitting the road. We're told that he's going to be out for the next 4 weeks, many rallies, if you will. The list is Michigan, North Carolina, Georgia, Texas, Iowa, Alaska, Ohio, Kansas, Montana, Pennsylvania, and of course, depending on how things shape up, the White House says others could be at it. And it kind of gets back to what the president said a couple of months ago. He said it here in South Carolina when he came to Myrtle Beach, South Carolina, to stump for Senator Darlene Graham, who was in a runoff race with Congressman Ralph Norman, to be able to get the nomination for a full term. Senator Graham, of course, was appointed by our governor to finish the term of her late brother Lindsey Graham through January, and she decided to run for a full term. President came to Myrtle Beach to kind of give her that little last boost, and it worked. She was able to win that primary. But he said then, I want you to pretend that I'm on the ballot, because traditionally, more people turn out when we have a presidential election. Not so much in the off year, in the midterm. And we can't afford for Republicans to stay home this year, so the president is out there doing everything he can to try to motivate people to turn out. One of the things that he's doing that has caught a lot of heat, I'm sure you've seen some of the headlines, are some of these last-minute government-type rebates. The latest is the $90 check being sent to what he called wonderful seniors. We're told that 20 million seniors around the country will receive a $90 check to help with your Medicare expenses, Medicare premiums. Democrats are calling foul. Democrats are saying, you can't do this. You can't use government money to buy votes. And that's how they're phrasing this, is that the president's trying to buy votes. In addition, he's authorized $500 checks to about 950,000 Obamacare enrollees, and he still seems to be toying with the idea of a $5,000 Trump dividend if we're successful in keeping control of the U.S. House and U.S. Senate. So you tell me, how do you feel about this? And I'd love to hear from you if you are a senior and you are one of the wonderful seniors that the president described over the weekend. And you might be eligible for this $90 check. Is $90 going to help you with your Medicare premiums? 800-655-MIKE, 800-655-6453. Text me, email me as well, Joey at joeyhudson.com. Let's start with Edgar, who is in New York. Welcome to the show, Edgar.
12: Hi, yes, I'm a senior on Medicare. I don't think President Trump is trying to buy votes. I'm sure it's purely coincidental, the timing of all this. My concern is inflation. What a clown you are.
11: Wow. Okay. All right. I guess Edgar is not too happy. look, I mean, there's been others who've responded as well that, you know, what's $90 going to do? We all could use a little extra money. And that's why I think the Democrats are saying this is just pure politics, because it's not going to accomplish anything. It's not going to help you. Love to hear from you. Text me, email me, joey@joeyhudson.com. 800-655-MIKE, 800-655-6453 is how you can text me on our text line. The campaign stops that the president is going to make, and again, multiple states, told reporters that he's embarking on what he described a 32-day tour. This is kind of unheard of. I mean, presidents typically go out and campaign. They try to help candidates that they are supporting. But to be out there, I mean, this is virtually a rally every single day between now and Election Day. Now, he may have a couple of rallies in one day in some places. He may double up, triple up on the weekends. But, he truly is trying to put himself on the ballot and trying to motivate Republicans to show up, because the only way we win in November is to show up. We have to vote. You have to get your parents to vote, your kids to vote, your friends to vote. We got to show up if we have any chance of winning. I'm Joey Hudson, in for Mike.
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13: Fox News, I'm Tom Graham. President Trump speaking to supporters in Nebraska ahead of next month's midterms, making this claim.
14: Make America great again. Think of it. And we've achieved that. Now we're going to make it greater than ever before by far.
13: Well, he's campaigning on behalf of Republican Senator Pete Ricketts in the traditionally red state. He's facing independent candidate Dan Osborne, who is backed by Democrats. And the president of Cornell University is speaking out over scrutiny about how the school handled an alleged gang rape in 2024 involving one female student and fraternity members.
15: Cornell president Michael Kotlikoff says the university will hire an independent law firm to examine the school's response to Jane Doe's allegations.
16: We don't have all the answers.
15: Kotlikoff also said he supports New York Attorney General Letitia James' investigation.
13: Fox's Nate Foy in New York. 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
17: From the Weather Center, overnight will be partly cloudy with a low of 54. Tuesday will be mostly sunny and very warm with temperatures reaching a high of 84, breaking the previous record of 82 set in 2007. Tuesday night will be clear to partly cloudy with a low of 55. Wednesday will be sunny to partly cloudy with a high of 80, remaining warm throughout the day. I'm AccuWeather meteorologist Jason Caterina for AM.

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6: Tough re-election fight with independent Dan Osborne.
7: He's respected by everybody in Washington. There's no games. He's respected by everybody down there.
6: Osborne is backed by Democrats. The first Monday on October means the start of a new U.S. Supreme Court term. Fox's David Spunt has details on the case justices heard today.
8: Today's case specifically dealt with climate change and whether federal law blocks local state municipalities from suing oil and gas companies they believe have some responsibility for some of the effects of climate change.
6: Gun rights, voting rights, and certain construction projects orchestrated by President Trump are all expected to be heard by the high court. 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
9: From the Weather Center, overnight will be partly cloudy with a low of 54. Tuesday will be mostly sunny and very warm with temperatures reaching a high of 84, breaking the previous record of 82 set in 2007. Tuesday night will be clear to partly cloudy with a low of 55. Wednesday will be sunny to partly cloudy with a high of 80, remaining warm throughout the day. I'm AccuWeather meteorologist Jason Caterina for AM 1460 and FM 101.1, The Answer.
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20: Welcome in. Glad to have you on this Monday. 29 days until November the 3rd. The countdown is on to the midterm elections. President Trump posting on Truth Social, Republicans must win the 2026 midterm elections, and we must use every appropriate tool, whether you vote early, absentee, by mail, or in person. We must swamp the radical left Democrats with massive turnout, he wrote. So important, in all caps. Please get out and vote. Make America great again, President Donald Trump. And the Democrats are crying foul at some of the tools they say the president is using with some of the rebate checks that he is promising. The $500 Obamacare check to just over 900,000 potential recipients. Then on Friday, a $90 check to over 20 million, in his words, quote, wonderful senior citizens for Medicare reimbursement. And, of course, he's talked about a number of times about the Trump dividend, the $5,000 that all Americans would get if, in fact, Republicans win in November. Democrats are saying he's buying votes, that calling foul, saying you can't do this. Now, I guess they have conveniently forgotten that Joe Biden offered to take care of student loan debt just prior to the election in 2024, right? But we'll jump into that. A lot of you have been texting, emailing about this. Some have texted me and said that they already received a $90 check. I got a photo of one that was posted on Facebook. Now, I don't know if that's true or someone if it's an AI image. But we'll jump into that. And, of course, the president kind of got into a little bit of a feud with Senator Tom Cotton. You know, this daylight savings time is a big issue for the president. And the House passed it before they went on recess to come back to the campaign for November. The U.S. Senate did not. And they did not because Senator Tom Cotton is holding it up. So the president did a full-blown press on Senator Tom Cotton over the weekend, even giving out his cell phone number, asking voters to call the senator and let him know that they want him to support this bill that would eliminate daylight savings time, pushing your clock back and forth in the spring and fall. Is that an important issue to you? Would you rather us not move the clock? President Trump thinks it's a big issue. We'll get into that as well. And this story out of Tennessee, Krista Pike. Have you been following this? Last Wednesday, she is the convicted murderer who survived a botched attempt at execution last week in Tennessee. Her attorneys are saying that she may never fully recover. Pike is the first woman to be put to death by Tennessee in over 200 years. She's been hooked up to a ventilator since last Wednesday, after surviving two rounds of the lethal injection. She was sentenced in 1995 for the brutal death of a high school friend. And her attorney, Stephen Farrell, speaking to Jake Tapper on CNN yesterday, saying that right now they're not really sure what's going to happen.
21: Mr. Farrell, your team said in a court filing that Ms. Pike is in the hospital on a ventilator. What's her condition this morning?
22: It remains the same. She's still in the hospital on a ventilator, critically ill. We don't really know the prognosis yet and may not know for several days.
21: Was she ever conscious after this? Has she been able to say anything?
22: Not that I am aware of, no.
21: On Thursday night, the hospital staff was trying to clear the two doses of pentobarbital from her body. Were they able to?
22: No, that's still the ongoing process right now.
21: Have the doctors been able to explain at all how she survived these two attempts at execution?
22: They haven't, and I need to emphasize that we are not getting, we're not consulting directly with the doctors. She has a medical power of attorney that gives us information. I'm not sure what all they may have told that person, but this is the extent of what we know.
20: The resignation of the prison chief, Frank Strada, who was in charge last Wednesday, happened over the weekend as he turned in his resignation to Governor Bill Lee. Now, let's talk about why she was in that position to begin with. Just a brutal, brutal murder. She was sentenced to death in 1996. She killed her 19-year-old classmate, Colleen Slimmer, because she was jealous that Colleen Slimmer wanted her boyfriend. Mr. Farrell, the attorney, had requested that Tennessee Governor Bill Lee commute Pike's sentence because of the botched attempt to execute her. Now, here's what I don't understand, and I want to be careful here not to just be cold-hearted, but I was just blown away last week when I learned that, so you have a convicted killer on the gurney to be executed. They give her the first dose of phenobarbital. Somehow she survives that. They give her the second dose, and somehow she survives that. Now, the medical experts they're not quite sure what happened. There's a theory that maybe they did not get the IV in properly, and so the dosage of phenobarbital was not going directly into her vein and into her system. It was kind of under her skin. They say at one point she was complaining about her arm hurting and asked the question, is it supposed to feel like this? She, at one point, was like she was asleep. She was snoring. And when that started happening and they realized something had gone wrong, the witnesses say they dropped the curtain and no longer were communicating with the media witnesses and the family witnesses who were there. They put her in a ambulance and took her to the local hospital. And that's where I just don't quite understand this. So you have someone that you're trying to execute. Something happens, two doses doesn't work. So you rush her to the emergency room, and now she's on a ventilator, I suppose, to try to save her life. Does any of this make sense to you? Why couldn't you administer a third dose? And where do we go from here? Because we got all of the the folks who believe the anti-death penalty folks saying this is just an example of why we shouldn't be putting people to death. We shouldn't be executing people because this was botched. And yes, I get it. It's not how it's supposed to go. People are talking about how she was in pain. Well, what about the victim? She literally sliced this young lady to death. Her boyfriend is even accused of carving an insignia on her body. What kind of pain did she go through? And now the anti-death sentence folks, they're concerned about what she was feeling with these two doses of phenobarbital. Should we be concerned about how she was feeling? Now, I get it. We don't want to be cruel to anybody. But does it make sense to you that we have somebody on the execution table, and now, and I'm sure, I guess the state of Tennessee is spending a lot of money to keep her alive. And my next question is, do they try it again? Or because they botched it this time, does she live in whatever state she's in for the rest of her life? 800-655-MIKE, 800-655-6453. Joey Hudson in for Mike. Hope you'll join the conversation on this Monday edition of the Mike Gallagher Show.
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1: Welcome in. 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I'm Joey Hudson in for Mike. 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Love to have you join me on the Salem News Channel. We learned this morning that former Speaker of the House, Dennis Hastert, has passed away at the age of 84. He was the longest-serving Republican Speaker of the House, but also was sentenced to 15 months in prison in the final years of his career related to concealment of hush money that was paid to cover up sexual abuse of teenage boys that he had coached in high school when he was a high school wrestling coach. So Dennis Hastert, dead at the age of 84. Krista Pike, this is the most bizarre and unusual story I think I've ever heard, as I've watched this since last Wednesday when Tennessee tried to put this lady to death. Texter says, now's the chance to kill Krista Pike while she's in the hospital. Give her a saline solution. Another texter says, having a death row inmate on life support is straight out of the Twilight Zone. We're keeping her alive because she's supposed to die a different way. There's no appeal left. Obviously, just pull the plug. And that's sort of the overall theme. People are just confused on how we went from having this young lady on a gurney to be executed for the horrific crime that she committed, to now she's in a hospital on life support trying to keep her alive. Does any of that make sense to you? And again, I don't want to seem cold-hearted here, but she killed someone. She was convicted. All of her appeals they're over. And now people are concerned about maybe she was in pain. I hope she wasn't. But I can tell you who was in pain, her victim, whom she tortured, her high school friend, who she was afraid was going to steal her boyfriend at the age of 19. Professor Deborah Deno of the Fordham School of Law told the New York Post, she can't be executed if she's brain injured and doesn't understand the proceedings. So now they're arguing that because the execution was botched, can't do it again because she doesn't understand what's going on. She's out of it. She's in a coma. So I guess they're proposing that we keep her on a ventilator until she dies of natural causes, and that could be years. Does any of this make sense to you? Love to hear from you. Text me on our text line, 800-655-6453. Email me, joey@joeyhudson.com, and your phone calls are welcome. 1-800-655-6453. Mike, let's go to Steve, who is in Maryland. Welcome to the Mike Gallagher Show, Steve.
2: Hey, Joey. Good morning. Thank you for having me on here. I'm from Lewis, Delaware.
1: Okay.
2: Totally agree with you. Totally agree with you. And so far, I mean, I don't know how many years she stayed on death row out there with taxpayers' dollars feeding and housing her. But now we're going to go ahead and expend more tax dollars out there doing the same thing, keeping the criminal alive. Wrong.
1: Yeah.
2: Wrong.
1: Well, she was sentenced in 1995, so she's been in prison on death row since 1995. That's quite a while. But I just don't understand what they think the outcome is going to be, because, you know, trying to save her life now, when just last Wednesday we were trying to put her to death.
2: Copy that. I agree wholeheartedly. Again, it goes down to me is spending the tax dollars not in a wise way. Let me preface everything before I start it. I always tell, I always hear people say what's wrong with this world when you hear people like this doing things like that. I tell people all the time, it's not the world that's wrong, it's the people in it. So having said that, the individual that killed that Corporal Heath Cook down in Delmar a couple years ago. So he gets sentenced to life because they do away with the death penalty here in Delaware. I guarantee he's sitting there in prison. He's probably King Turd or Poop Hill in there because you're a hero. You killed a cop with those fellow inmates in there.
1: Yeah.
2: Guarantee that's what's going on, and that's wrong. He should have been. I don't care if he's on drugs or not. You killed a police officer. Wrong. You need to be executed. And let me finish up. Let me just finish up by saying I was reading a report or a story there the other day when I heard about this story from Tennessee. And, gosh, I wish I could remember where it was from. But they were, you know, across the United States, there's multiple ways where they do executions, whether it's a long time ago, but hanging and, you know, barbitol and things like that. And, of course, they're going to have mistakes. But the one mode of execution that they had a zero next to that has not had a foul-up, it's firing squad.
1: Firing squad, and yep. Well, and Steve, we just recently instituted the firing squad in South Carolina because for years we couldn't get the drugs for the lethal injection. Firing squad, it'll work 100% of the time.
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4: Fox News, I'm Tom Rigotti. President Trump rallying for Republicans in Grand Island, Nebraska, with about a month to go until the midterms. Trump stumping on behalf of incumbent Senator Pete Ricketts, who's in a tough re-election fight with independent Dan Osborne.
5: He's respected by everybody in Washington. There's no games. He's respected by everybody down there.
4: Osborne is backed by Democrats. The first Monday on October means the start of a new U.S. Supreme Court term. Fox's David Spunt as details on the case justices heard today.
6: Today's case specifically dealt with climate change and whether federal law blocks local state municipalities from suing oil and gas companies they believe have some responsibility for some of the effects of climate change.
4: Gun rights, voting rights, and certain construction projects orchestrated by President Trump are all expected to be heard by the high court. 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
8: From the Weather Center, overnight will be partly cloudy with a low of 54. Tuesday will be mostly sunny and very warm with temperatures reaching a high of 84, breaking the previous record of 82 set in 2007. Tuesday night will be clear to partly cloudy with a low of 55. Wednesday will be sunny to partly cloudy with a high of 80, remaining warm throughout the day. I'm AccuWeather meteorologist Jason Caterina for AM 1460 and FM 101.1, The Answer.
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10: On Monday's Jeff and Bill show, nearly 500,000 unaccompanied minors entered the United States under Biden. What happened to them?
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9: Joey Hudson in for Mike today. Glad to have you join me. We're learning from The Hill and other media sources that Caroline Leavitt, the former White House press secretary, will be joining Fox News. No big surprise there. I think we kind of expected that, but we're told that she will join Fox News effective November the 1st. Join some other former Trump White House folks who are also on Fox News. Fox is just sort of the place. The president has, as you know, hired a number of Fox News hosts to join his administration a couple years ago. Pete Hegseth, for example. And so Ms. Leavitt announced back in the summer that she would be leaving the administration. She had another child, and said that she'd still be playing some role as an advisor, but now looks like she will be one of the analysts and frequent contributor with Fox News. 800-655-6453, 800-655-MIKE is how you join the conversation with us today. You can email me as well, joey@joeyhudson.com. Getting a lot of text messages on the Krista Pike story. Texter says, regarding Pike, I heard on another show that she was addicted to heroin and her veins had collapsed. Well, they did say that they had had a hard time finding a vein. In fact, there's a story from last Wednesday saying that she literally was helping them find a vein in her arm when they were trying to put the IV in last week. Texter says, public hanging would have been great for this, would have taught her a lesson and potential criminals' lessons. Texter, no sense at all, should add fentanyl drip and finish the job. Do we need the Canadians to come show us how it's done? And Texter says, Democrats don't want us trying to save a baby from a botched abortion, but they don't mind saving a murderer in a botched execution. Your comments are welcome as well. 1-800-655-MIKE, 1-800-655-6453. Back to the phones. We're going to start with Gloria, just up the road from me in North Carolina. Welcome, Gloria.
10: Good morning. I'll try to be quick. I think Trump maybe should rethink the daylight savings time. It's possible that if he had a little more knowledge as far as what doctors say and what most people want, we would prefer standard time. At least I speak for myself, mm-hmm. but many people I know. And secondly, the lady in Tennessee, by all means, she should just die.
9: Yeah.
10: They should not be trying to save her.
9: Yeah. Yeah, it really is. It's just kind of crazy, isn't it?

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7: All my promises. If Republicans win the House of Representatives and the Senate, I am going to give all adult citizens in the United States of America $5,000.
8: House Minority Leader Hakeem Jeffries says the Trump administration is responsible for high costs. And concern continues to grow in Russia after a lab technician dies. Fox's Jillian Turner.
9: A lab worker involved in an accident at a Siberian Plague Research Institute has died from a mysterious illness. Health officials believe the 28-year-old Russian woman was exposed to pneumonic plague.
8: U.S. health experts say pneumonic plague is treatable with antibiotics if caught early. 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
10: From the Weather Center, overnight will be partly cloudy with a low of 54. Tuesday will be mostly sunny and very warm with temperatures reaching a high of 84, breaking the previous record of 82 set in 2007. Tuesday night will be clear to partly cloudy with a low of 55. Wednesday will be sunny to partly cloudy with a high of 80, remaining warm throughout the day. I'm AccuWeather meteorologist Jason Caterina for AM 1460 and FM 101.1, The Answer.
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0: Said, freedom describes the God-given condition of the human soul. 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
21: Welcome in. 29 days until midterm election day. Are you ready? Have you already started encouraging your friends, your family, your church friends to vote? Early voting will be started soon in a lot of states around the country. This past weekend, I know in my home state of South Carolina, the SCGOP had folks all around the state in phone banks making phone calls, door knocking. You know, it's fundamental, basically, to winning a campaign. You got to get the people to the polls. I don't care how many Republicans you have out there. If they don't go vote, it's useless. You got to get them to the polls. And that's how we win in what appears to be a very close midterm election. It's going to be a nail biter, folks. President starting his tour of the U.S. They named over the weekend multiple states that he'll be traveling, doing rallies, doing his part. He says we have to use every tool that we have possible. And look, it's a tough time. People are frustrated because of high prices, inflation. It's tough going to the grocery store. Some families aren't even able to go out to eat. The fuel cost. Now, the price of a gallon of gasoline has come down slightly, but nothing compared to what it was just prior to the war. And speaking of the war, the president Saturday says that Iran has been decimated and has virtually given up, he said. Says that they have given up on the idea of having a nuclear weapon. He warned that Tehran, the next step for them could come the easy way or the hard way. Here's President Trump.
22: Decision on Iran. We have a decision that I'll make about Iran. Iran's been decimated. So the only question is, it'll either be the easy way or the hard way. We'll have it the easy way or the hard way. I inherited high costs from the Democrats, or the Democrats as I call them, because their policy is so bad. But we inherited a lot and we've gotten the prices down. Oil is coming down.
21: That was the president Saturday as he was getting ready to board Marine One to go to Ohio, one of many stops that he'll be making out on the campaign trail. And of course, the big issue here, of course, the reason we're in Iran is to prevent them from having nuclear weapons. And that's what we have to be determined to make sure that they are never in a position to have a nuclear weapon. Secretary of War Pete Hegseth delivered a very blunt warning also on Saturday, declaring President Trump is hell-bent on ensuring Tehran never obtains a nuclear weapon and warning it could happen the hard way if Iran refuses to back down. Here's the War Secretary.
23: Well, the message is very simple. Iran will never, ever, ever have a nuclear weapon. President Trump is hell-bent and determined to ensure that they do not. They will not. If they want to blink and think that he doesn't mean it, it would be to their detriment. So now's a moment where they can decide to give it up the way that they should without the any leverage that they have, or it may have to happen the hard way. Thank you. Appreciate it.
21: In a post on X, White House Communications Director Stephen Chung said, "Don't believe the naysayers. Operation Economic Outcast is crushing Iran's leaders while America is winning. Oil is flowing through the Strait of Hormuz. Iranian oil has been stopped completely due to the successful U.S. blockade. Inflation is crippling Iran's economy." So the president and the White House all on the same message there, that we're winning. Some of the data that we're seeing from AAA shows that the national average for a gallon of gas remains elevated, of course, but down. As of Saturday, it's cost an average of $4.38 a gallon, down from $4.49 a week ago. So there's some improvement. Is it enough? Is it enough fast enough? And can we keep that trending downward between now and November the 3rd when so many people are making their decision on how they're going to vote in these midterms based on the economy, based on how it's affected them personally. And that's why some of the polls that we're seeing are very scary, because we have some of the middle-of-the-road folks, the more independent-minded, particularly younger women, who seem to be leaning towards the Democrats, thinking that the Democrats have the answer. Things are tough. Things are hurting them. And so they're ready for a change. Just not taking enough time to do the deep research to understand what that change could possibly bring. Interesting, over the weekend, too, we heard from Senator John Kennedy. And I got to say, Kennedy is just one of my favorites. He always has a quip ready. But he has been a little more non-supportive, I guess you could say, of the president. He particularly got very animated over the weekend with this whole thing with Senator Tom Cotton, which is a great discussion to have as far as the moving the clocks back and forth each year. Should we just stop playing with time and leave it? Do you agree with the president when he calls out Tom Cotton? Because Tom Cotton does not support the Sunshine Protection Act? Should we stop playing with our clocks? Love to hear from you on that one. Do you support daylight savings time? 800-655-MIKE, 800-655-6453. The president on True Social over the weekend posted, for some reason, Tom is stopping the bill, and in the Senate, it's very easy to do. It only takes one. It should pass overwhelmingly in a bipartisan fashion. So everyone in Arkansas, a state I love and won three times, the last by 34 points, the president said, tell Tom to get it done. And then he posted Senator Tom Cotton's telephone number. Now, you know, he's done this before. He famously did it way back when with my home state senator, the late Lindsey Graham. I think when he did Senator Graham's, it was actually during the presidential campaign when Lindsey was a candidate in that primary. And not to be outdone, Lindsey just rolled with it. Remember how he took a phone and hit, took the phone that the president had given out the number for and hit it with a baseball bat, destroyed it? So far, Tom Cotton hasn't really come back with that one, hasn't answered. But John Kennedy did. Yesterday, Senator John Kennedy bashed the Trump's public doxing of Cotton, saying that, yes, there are disputes between the president and Congress from time to time, but he doesn't think the president should have responded the way he did. Here is Senator John Kennedy.
3: Well, I'll say first, Kristen, every now and then there are disputes in Congress that have existential significance for the future of Western civilization. Daylight savings time is not one of them. Tom Cotton feels strongly about it. Tom is a rock star senator. If you get between him and what's best for Arkansas, he'll devour you like a light snack. President Trump's also my friend. He feels strongly about it. The president, as we know, can be sometimes he exists loudly. He can be tempestuous. He can go from zero to a-hole in about 3 seconds. I don't think he should have given out Tom's cell phone number. I don't think that's going to help convince Tom. And I have your cell phone number, but I promise not to give it out.
21: Senator John Kennedy saying that the president should not have given out Senator Tom Cotton's phone number. What do you think? Did he go a little too far on that one? 800-655-MIKE, 800-655-6453. Text me, email me, joey@joeyhudson.com. Give us a call, and we'll put you in queue and talk as time permits. I'm Joey Hudson, in for Mike today.

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1: Joey Hudson in for Mike today. Glad to have you as we are talking about this full court push that President Trump took over the weekend with Senator Tom Cotton over the Sunshine Protection Act and daylight savings time. Many of you are sounding off on the text line. Hey, the Senate can't pass the SAVE Act. How do we think that they can pass a daylight saving act? Good question. Of course, they're not in session. They won't be returning until after the November elections. Texter, move the clock 30 minutes. Split the difference and be done with it. Now, that'd be confusing. Texter, I don't care about the phone number. We all have one, and our representatives should be available for us to talk to directly. As far as time, we should stay on standard time. We already tried the other, and people overwhelmingly did not want it. Texter, no daylight saving time. Don't change the clocks. Change hours of operations. What do you think? President Trump is just, this has become a huge issue for him, so much so that he went on a binge posting about Tom Cotton. This was Saturday afternoon. Everybody in Arkansas, Tom Cotton, a friend of mine, is holding up a very important bill. It's called the Sunshine Protection Act, or We Don't Want to Change Our Clocks Twice a Year Act. He says, tell Tom to get it done. To the great people of Arkansas, please let your senator know it would be a great bipartisan win for the U.S. and for America. Call Tom on his cell phone, and he gives his phone number, and let him know. The Sunshine Protection Act was passed by the House by a vote of 308 to 117. Have the Senate vote now. And, of course, some of Tom Cotton's colleagues in the Senate called foul on the president for giving out his cell phone number. But let's talk about the issue itself, about this act, about whether or not we should, what is it, spring forward, fall back? We did try it one time before, some years back, didn't we? Wonder why we went back to our plan now. Let's go to the phones. Jeff, let's start with Joan, who's in my home state of South Carolina. Welcome, Joan.
2: Hi. Thank you so much for taking my call. I appreciate it.
1: Sure.
2: I agree with the president. I find winter to be dreary and dark, and I find it depressing. And I love it when we have an hour more of daylight. And yeah. I think also that Senator Kennedy, what he said was very disrespectful about the president.
1: Mm-hmm.
2: So I didn't care for that.
1: Yep.
2: Anyway, I hope that we go back to just that and not have to change our clock.
1: So you say we shouldn't be changing it. Just leave it like it is.
2: Yeah, definitely do.
1: All right, Joan.
2: Can I make one more comment?
1: Yeah, quickly. Yeah.
2: Yeah. You're good friends with Mike Gallagher. And I've texted him, and I've called the station. None of his people will put me on. As soon as they answer the phone and they say my name, they either hang up on me, and I have no clue why.
1: Well, Joan, you're on today, Joan, and you can email me anytime you like directly, joey@joeyhudson.com. I'd love to hear from you.
2: Thank you so much. You have a great day.
1: All right, Joan, appreciate it. 800-655-6453. Yes. Anytime. That's why we have our phone number. That's why we have our text line and my email. I love getting feedback from listeners. Let's go to Jeff in Pennsylvania. Welcome to the show.
3: Joey, I'm old enough to remember when we did this before in the 70s during the energy crisis. And the one reason they went back is so many children on their way to school were hit and killed because it was still dark.
1: Yeah.
3: And I'm wondering, have they made safeguards to prevent this for this time if we do this?
1: Well, I mean, I don't know what you can do. Now, tell me your name. What's your name?
3: Jennifer.
1: Jennifer, okay, because my screener had Jeff, so sorry about that, Jennifer.
3: Oh.
1: Well, you know, I don't know, and I recall, too, that was the big pushback because you got kids out there early in the morning waiting on the school bus, and it's so dark. Of course, what the president talks about is having that extra daylight in the late afternoon so that you have a longer work day. I don't know if there's any way that you could protect the kids unless you change the hours of school. Maybe that's an answer. I don't know. Good to hear from you. Appreciate your call.

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2: Fox News, I'm Ted Lindner. Less than a month to go now till the midterm elections. President Trump urging Americans to vote Republican at a rally in Grand Island, Nebraska tonight.
3: I've met all my promises. All my promises. If Republicans win the House of Representatives and the Senate, I am going to give all adult citizens in the United States of America $5,000.
2: House Minority Leader Hakeem Jeffries says the Trump administration is responsible for high costs. And concern continues to grow in Russia after a lab technician dies. Fox's Jillian Turner.
4: A lab worker involved in an accident at a Siberian Plague Research Institute has died from a mysterious illness. Health officials believe the 28-year-old Russian woman was exposed to pneumonic plague.
2: U.S. health experts say pneumonic plague is treatable with antibiotics if caught early. 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
5: From the Weather Center, overnight will be partly cloudy with a low of 54. Tuesday will be mostly sunny and very warm with temperatures reaching a high of 84, breaking the previous record of 82 set in 2007. Tuesday night will be clear to partly cloudy with a low of 55. Wednesday will be sunny to partly cloudy with a high of 80, remaining warm throughout the day. I'm AccuWeather meteorologist Jason Caterina for AM 1460 and FM 101.1, The Answer.
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3: Joey Hudson in for Mike, and if you're watching us on the Salem News Channel, we have a live shot of Bethlehem, Pennsylvania. What a neat town. I've been through there a few times over the years, so appreciate you watching us. If you're not quite sure where to find us, just go to snc.tv and click on Ways to Watch. Lots. This has been a busy Monday for sure. Yeah, we were talking a minute ago about Senator John Kennedy calling out the president for posting his colleague, Senator Tom Cotton's cell phone number over the weekend. Of course, the president wanted Cotton to come around on the Sunshine Protection Act. A lot of you are sounding off. One texter says, need to quit playing around with the clocks and go back to God's time and be done with it. Another texter, I live in Arkansas, and everybody I know doesn't want to change their clocks anymore. Texture, no falling back in the fall. Most everybody, I think, agrees with the president and wanting to pass the Sunshine Protection Act. It overwhelmingly passed in the House. And I don't know if Senator Cotton intends to continue to hold it up in the Senate for a reason, or if they just didn't have time to get to it before they recessed for the election. The Senate's not scheduled to be back until after November. And by the way, speaking of John Kennedy, during his appearance on NBC's Meet the Press yesterday, he was asked about possibly running for president. Now, I've never heard Senator Kennedy even mention that he had an interest in running for president. But he claims that he could change his mind just depending on who else is running. Here's Senator Kennedy.
4: Yeah. And first, let me correct Rahm. Rahm's running for president. If you don't believe that, you'll never own your own home. My plans right now are to run for re-election. But as I've said before, if I don't think I can be effective in the Senate anymore, I would consider it. What's the old Judd song? Why not me on a rainy day? Why not me to love your blues away? But I haven't made a decision. If a bunch of, on my side of the aisle, if a bunch of goobers run, and I think they're goobers, and one of the goobers might win, and I think I could do a better job, I would consider running. But right now, I'm running for re-election.
5: Very quickly.
3: If a bunch of goobers are running, he might step up and challenge them. What do you think about John Kennedy in the presidential race in 2028? He certainly would keep things lively, wouldn't he? Let's go back to the phones. Mark is in Pennsylvania. Welcome, Mark.
6: Hey, Joey. How are you? First time ever calling you.
3: Well, thank you. Appreciate it.
6: Why do you mess with God's time?
3: Mm-hmm.
6: Just because you don't want to change your clocks back, that doesn't mean that the earth doesn't change from winter to summer. That doesn't make any sense.
3: Mm-hmm.
6: I mean, I'm 65 years old. I mean, it's been in the summer, it gets darker later. And in the fall, it gets darker earlier. It's been that way forever. I don't know what the problem is. They're messing around. That's stupid. Number two, no, the president should not have given out the cell phone number. That's none of nobody's business.
3: Yeah. Yep.
6: Number three, how about balancing the budget, wiping out Iran forever, and just focus on what he needs to do.
3: Yep.

0: News. I'm Sue Guzman. President Trump taking his midterm blitz to Grand Island, Nebraska, urging Americans to vote Republican.
1: I've met all my promises. All my promises. If Republicans win the House of Representatives and the Senate, I am going to give all adult citizens in the United States of America $5,000.
0: Critics say the money for the dividends should instead be used to pay down federal debt. Concern in Russia after a lab technician dies. Fox's Julian Turner.
2: A lab worker involved in an accident at a Siberian plague research institute has died from a mysterious illness. Health officials believe the 28-year-old Russian woman was exposed to pneumonic plague.
0: Pneumonic plague is treatable with antibiotics if it is caught early. 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
4: From the Weather Center, overnight will be partly cloudy with a low of 54. Tuesday will be mostly sunny and very warm with temperatures reaching a high of 84, breaking the previous record of 82 set in 2007. Tuesday night will be clear to partly cloudy with a low of 55. Wednesday will be sunny to partly cloudy with a high of 80, remaining warm throughout the day. I'm AccuWeather meteorologist Jason Caterina for AM 1460 and FM 101.1, The Answer.
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0: Fox News. I'm Ted Lindner. Concern continues to grow in Russia after a lab technician dies. Fox's Jillian Turner.
1: A lab worker involved in an accident at a Siberian plague research institute has died from a mysterious illness. Health officials believe the 28-year-old Russian woman was exposed to pneumonic plague.
0: U.S. health experts say pneumonic plague is treatable with antibiotics if caught early. Less than a month to go till the midterms, President Trump urging Americans to vote Republican at a rally in Grand Island, Nebraska.
2: I've met all my promises. All my promises. If Republicans win the House of Representatives and the Senate, I am going to give all adult citizens in the United States of America $5,000.
0: House Minority Leader Hakeem Jeffries says the Trump administration is responsible for high costs. 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
4: From the Weather Center, overnight will be partly cloudy with a low of 54. Tuesday will be mostly sunny and very warm with temperatures reaching a high of 84, breaking the previous record of 82 set in 2007. Tuesday night will be clear to partly cloudy with a low of 55. Wednesday will be sunny to partly cloudy with a high of 80, remaining warm throughout the day. I'm AccuWeather meteorologist Jason Caterina for AM 1460 and FM 101.1, The Answer.
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0: world has never had more information, and somehow we've never been more confused. Everybody has an opinion about how you should live, how to build a marriage, how to raise a family, how to think about money, sex, identity, truth, purpose, even God. But imagine walking into a kitchen, throwing away the recipe, and then wondering why the meal doesn't taste right. 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Hey, I'm Jason Warman, and I wrote God's cookbook, Recovering the Flavor of Faith in a Saltless Age, because the answers we're looking for aren't new, they're ancient, and God has already given us the recipe. And right now, I want to give you chapter one absolutely free. 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That's Jason, W-A-R-M-A-N, jasonwarman.com. The recipe hasn't changed. It's time to
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7: 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The Senate race in Texas is getting interesting. This fella, James Tallarico, who I've known about since he was a community organizer, he thought he was going to be the White Obama years ago. He literally did. He called himself that, and he kind of carried himself, you know. But he played the Christian card far more than Obama did. I was in Chicago when Obama came up through the state Senate and eventually the U.S. Senate and eventually for president. And I saw the natural charisma with which he bonded with people that, you know, they weren't really interested in digging into who he was and kind of understanding what drove him. There seems to be a more pessimistic view of Tallarico, at least in Texas, and so I think that'll be interesting. But this is what that man, who claims to be a Christian pastor, said about where his faith comes from. His personal faith, he claims, which is Christian. He says, I've learned as much about my faith from the Islamic mystics. Okay. Can you name a few? He said, I've learned more so than I have from Christian authors and Christian writers. Okay. So he hates Christianity. He kind of said so himself. He is the same man who also said that Jesus never talks about abortion. The Bible is silent on abortion. Think that's true? Psalm 139, I'm fearfully and wonderfully made. You knit me together in my mother's womb. There's no sign of life before birth. The Bible is silent about the treatment of children. He said that Jesus never mentioned it. Well, did Jesus say or not say that a person who hurt children or that kept children from coming to him would have eternal punishment? I think Jesus spoke very clearly about the welfare of children. And preborn children are still children, James. I know that's not very popular to say to you, but I don't care that you're wrong. He also used Mary's yes at the Annunciation to argue that creation has to be done with consent. Well, there's a good way to get that consent. Put a ring on it and love your wife. If you love your wife and you put a ring on it, she's going to consent. She may even consent more than you have the desire to at different points in time. But if you make her feel secure and love her properly, consent will never be an issue. So the fact that he's like, well, Mary's yes at the Annunciation, as though a husband and wife making a baby is something that is to be feared or looked down upon. It does if you're not secure. It does if you don't have finances. It does in all the ways that, you know, can be perverted. Yeah, it is. It does look bad and scary. If you decide to have group sex with two threesomes of Cornell undergrads in your at a party that you show up 10 drinks sloshed by, yeah, pregnancy would look scary. But in the context of marriage, financial security... But he literally used the mother of Jesus to defend killing the unborn, saying that Mary would have had the right if she had not given her consent to abort Jesus. It's just really disgusting that this man parades as a Christian, and Texans, you need to know and do something about it. Kevin McCullough, we'll see you next time.
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10: Tough re-election fight with independent Dan Osborne.
11: He's respected by everybody in Washington. There's no games. He's respected by everybody down there.
10: Osborne is backed by Democrats. The Supreme Court beginning a new term on Monday. Fox's David Spott with the details on the case that justices heard.
12: Today's case specifically dealt with climate change and whether federal law blocks local state municipalities from suing oil and gas companies they believe have some responsibility for some of the effects of climate change.
10: Gun rights, voting rights, and certain construction projects orchestrated by President Trump are all expected to be heard by the High Court in this session. 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
13: From the Weather Center, overnight will be partly cloudy with a low of 54. Tuesday will be mostly sunny and very warm with temperatures reaching a high of 84, breaking the previous record of 82 set in 2007. Tuesday night will be clear to partly cloudy with a low of 55. Wednesday will be sunny to partly cloudy with a high of 80, remaining warm throughout the day. I'm AccuWeather meteorologist Jason Caterina for AM 1460 and FM 101.1, The Answer.
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15: On Monday's Jeff and Bill show, nearly 500,000 unaccompanied minors entered the United States under Biden. What happened to them?
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27: 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I am Larry Elder. 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America is deploying 7 more ships to the Middle East, and the fleet is carrying 9,000 more troops, bringing the total number to 50,000. The terrorist on that Dubai to Tel Aviv plane admits he planned to crash the plane into the airport at Tel Aviv. Oil traveling around Iran is now back to pre-war levels. Dems have big zany plans if they win Congress in the midterms. A New York Times writer blames Trump for the Cornell rape case. Trump announces $100 Medicare payments to more than 20 million seniors. All B-1 bombers are returning to the U.S. from the base in the U.K. where a terror plot was foiled. Officials cite security concerns. And all six suspects, by the way, have been released on bail. Chuck Lorre is a sitcom creator of The Big Bang Theory and 2 1/2 Men. He publicly wished death on President Trump and called First Lady Melania Trump a, quote, Yugoslavian escort, close quote. Maybe Charlie Sheen was right about Mr. Lorre. All of this and more, 888-971-SAGE, 888-971-7243. I want to thank Carl Jackson for sitting in for me on Friday. I was in Columbus at an event at the 960 The Answer station. It was a great event. It was a event where a lot of politicians running for office in Ohio appeared, including Vivek Ramaswamy. He's running for governor. And afterward, I said hello to a lot of people, spent time, maybe about an hour, hour and a half, talking to people. And the last person I spoke to, who waited very patiently, she said, I wanted to tell you how much I appreciate your show, how you've enlightened me about a lot of issues, and just wanted to tell you that I am grateful for the hard work that you put into your show. It's very nice. And she was just beaming as she spoke. And I said, what do you do for a living? She said, I'm a preschool teacher, and I love my job because I love these kids. I said, you know, I've interviewed a number of superintendents of schools over the years, and they all tell me the same thing. When a kid is kindergarten or earlier, he or she is ready to learn, eager to learn, enthusiastic. They may be scared, they may be frightened, but they're all eager to learn. And something happens along the way, especially for those kids who attend inner city schools. And she said, yes, I know. And I feel that I am on a mission by God, to give these kids the kind of support and foundation that they need, and sometimes they don't get from home. And she was smiling as she was speaking, radiant. And she said, I feel as if it's a privilege and an honor and a calling for me to do what I do. And I've been doing it about 25, 30 years. I said, have you always been this happy? And for the first time, the smile went away briefly. And she said, no. As a child, I was molested. And my mother told me that I was useless, that I was unwanted, that she regretted having me, that I would never amount to anything. She said, years later, I got a job. I met a young man, maybe a couple years older than I am, she said, and I asked him to go out with me, to take me out on a date. He said, no. She said, I waited a little while, and I asked him again. He said, no again. She said, then I went up to him and I said, I just need somebody to talk to. So they went out. And she told him what I just told you about her life. He listened very patiently and she said, you know what your problem is? You need God. You need Jesus. And he suggested that the two of them go to church together, and they did. And she said, that very day I learned that there is a God who loves me, who sacrificed for me, who has encouraged me to forgive those who have violated me, and for me to continue to grow, and that I'm worthy, that I have something to give a life, that I am valued. From that moment on, I felt happy, and I've never felt otherwise ever since then. And then you know what she said to me? She said, you're on a mission. And I know it looks easy from the outside, but I imagine it's very long hours. May I pray for you? So we bowed our head, and she prayed for me. And it wasn't a short thing. It went on for at least 3 minutes. Now, I'm telling you this because I recently saw an interview with the co-founder of KISS. His name is Gene Simmons. I didn't realize he was an Israeli-American. And he was asked about America. And this is what he said, number 26.
0: Personally, I've never had a bad thing happen to me. I haven't had a bad day in my life, not since I came to the Promised Land. And let me tell you something, everybody points to Israel. And yes, I'm proud I'm being there. But the Promised Land is America. In America, Protestants and Catholics live next door to each other. In Ireland, not so good. In the Middle East, Israelis and Arabs don't get along with each other. Over here, everything's fine. The gift that America has given the world is a sort of a, I can't put it into words. There's a magic here that exists nowhere else in the world. I'm embarrassingly patriotic about this country. I would, see, it's starting to happen. Before we came to America, my mother and I stood in front of the American consulate. My mother was very beautiful, so he put her at the end, at the beginning of the line. I saw him, you know, and so we went to the front of the line, and I was a little boy. I didn't know what was going on. And he's trying to tell her that she's been accepted to come to America. But my mother couldn't speak English, so he says, do you speak, you know, couldn't speak English. And they're trying to connect. So they settled on, kannst du sprechen Deutsch? Ja. You can speak Deutsch, ich habe gelernt auf der Schule. I speak some German. You had to, especially in the camps. So in broken German, he says to her, welcome, you have been accepted to the United States of America. I didn't know what America was, I'd never heard of it or anything. And he says, okay, before you come in, you have to raise your hand and swear allegiance to America. And my mother didn't know what to do, so she went like this. And sorry. So I saw that night, I didn't know what was going on, and my mother was rigid like that. She just wanted to come to America. I saw him coming. He got off his riser and he came up to her and he put her hand down and he said, you're never going to have to do that ever again. And I didn't understand what that was. But the magic and the blessing that is America is that, yes, even if you're the sons and daughters of Nazis, you can come here and nobody will try to kill you and you can have all the rights and freedoms that native-born children in America have. This is the Promised Land.
1: I had asked you what is the worst thing that happened to you in your life. So what's the best thing that's happened to you in your life?
0: Well, the best thing that ever happened to me was coming to America. I mean that honestly, unapologetically. Once I landed in America with my mother, it was like through the rabbit hole, Alice in Wonderland kind of thing. I never saw anything so big. The people were big, the cars were big, the sandwiches were enormous. People had refrigerators full of their own food. You didn't have to go to a store to pour a can of soda. I remember as an 8.5, 9-year-old boy going to the first supermarket across from my Aunt Magda's house, and I walk in, and it's like city streets with people going down one street and up the other and stuff, carrying tons of food, and the food was stacked up higher than the people were taught. I just couldn't fathom it. It was just, you know, America, the land of plenty. You're right. I'd never seen, and to this day, I just can't believe how much it's Wonderland.
27: Not unlike the way these fans from the World Cup felt when they came to America. Now, when it comes to supplements, two things matter most. It works, and you can trust it. 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
27: 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I'm looking at these Democrat socialists and socialists and Democrats in general that have embraced the socialist agenda because they're afraid not to. I've told you before about Zoran Mamdani, the mayor of New York, who, when he was in college, supported boycott, divest, sanction, has reiterated his support for boycott, divest, sanction, which is the boycott of Israel, claiming that Israel is an apartheid state, and that Chuck Schumer, for years, has referred to boycott, divest, sanction as anti-Semitic. Not just anti-Israel, not just anti-Zionist, but anti-Semitic. He has not called Zoran Mamdani anti-Semitic. In fact, he met with him. Abdul El Sayed, the candidate for Senate in Michigan, also supports boycott, divest, sanction. And not only has Schumer not criticized him, he's endorsed him. This rise of socialism, a majority of Democrats now have a more positive view of socialism than of capitalism, is a long, festering problem. This is decades of indoctrination at the very youngest age, through K through 12, through college, through graduate school. You look at the members of the DSA. Most of them went to college. Many of them have degrees beyond just a collegiate degree. They've majored in things that are humanities, women's studies, gender studies. And if you look at their income, compared to what you would think somebody with that level of education would earn, they're earning well below that. And they're angry. They're upset. And they feel it is the system, as opposed to choices that they made. The stem cell areas, majors, science, technology, engineering, math, pay far more, but they don't major in them. They major in humanities, literature, art history, and they can't get jobs. Or the ones they get are well below what you would have thought somebody would earn given all those years in college. And many of them have student debt, and they don't feel they should pay it, because after all, they were offered a job. They were sold the idea that you go to college, you're going to get a better job. You didn't get one, so why should I pay my tuition, my student loans? They're ungrateful, and they're angry. And again, most of them have far greater education than the average American. The average American isn't angry like that. The average American does not want to end the Senate, end the Electoral College, end the filibuster, have the president elected from Congress, abolish ICE, abolish the police. The average American isn't making these kinds of demands. And they are reinforced because they don't know anything else. They have any other friends who think differently. They get their news from these aggregates, Google and Apple and Microsoft and Yahoo and YouTube and TikTok. They're getting a steady stream of you're being shafted, the rich get richer, the poor get poorer, you're being exploited. America remains systemically racist, sexist. This is the steady diet. And you're shocked that a lot of young people who've gone to college and graduate school come out thinking like this. I have a number of friends who sent their kids to college, and they tell me, I have no idea what happened to Susan. I have no idea what happened to Eric. They weren't like this when I sent them away. But their professors are teaching them that I'm the bad guy, I'm the enemy. That America is an imperialistic country. That it exists only because it exploits other people. It is a vile, malevolent force in the world, not a force for good. And now I'm the bad guy. What happened? And the assistant professors and teaching assistants, if anything, are more left-wing than the professors are. This is what's happened to this country. Things like health care is a right just drip from the lips of these people. Read the Constitution, read the Bill of Rights. Please show me where it says health care is a right. to be paid for, by the way, by other people. Rich people didn't get there because they worked hard. They exploited people. Never mind the average wealthy person is self-made, didn't inherit it, didn't win it in a lottery, didn't marry it, didn't find it, didn't steal it. The average millionaire in this country worked 25, 30, 35 years, generally speaking, did not take very much vacation, drove the same car for year after year after year, saved money, invested it, and voila, 30 years later, he or she woke up and they were multimillionaires. If there's another formula, I would have found it. But this is what President Trump is up against. We averaged 5% inflation during the Biden years. Was there this obsession about inflation during that time? And don't tell me it was because of COVID, because it was ending pretty much when Biden took over and spent all this money. And even the former Treasury Secretary under Bill Clinton, Lawrence Summers, former president of Harvard, said this spending was going to be inflationary. Biden didn't care. He didn't listen. He wanted to, quote, go big, to use his expression. And they did. To the point where it was 9% inflation at the peak. And I recently saw an interview with Scott Bessent, the Treasury Secretary. I believe it was Jake Tapper. And Bessent was telling him that inflation was going to go down, particularly when the war is over. And Tapper smugly said, well, I'm no economist, but when Biden left office, it was 3%, and right now it's 3.4%. So I'm no economist, but... Well, as Bessent patiently explained, when Biden took over, it was around 1% and drove it to 9%. And cumulatively, we're talking about 20% higher prices in the 4 years under Biden. That's what we're dealing with. How many people who hate Donald Trump's guts and blaming the gas prices on Trump are aware that inflation was around 1% when Biden took over? How many are aware of that? How many of them are aware that rich people pay more than their fair share in taxes that we talked about for years on this program? How many are aware? How many are aware that people, in fact, died during the Biden years that were in detention, immigration detention? Not as many as have died so far under Trump, but Obama, by the way, I meant Obama, not Biden, but Obama did inherit millions of people in the country illegally by design. I'm Larry Elder.
8: News. I'm Sue Guzman. With a month to go before the midterms, President Trump holds a rally in Grand Island, Nebraska, stumping on behalf of incumbent Senator Pete Ricketts, who's in a tough re-election fight with independent Dan Osborne.
9: He's respected by everybody in Washington. There's no games. He's respected by everybody down there.
8: Osborne is backed by Democrats. The Supreme Court beginning a new term on Monday. Fox's David Spott with the details on the case that justices heard.
10: Today's case specifically dealt with climate change and whether federal law blocks local state municipalities from suing oil and gas companies they believe have some responsibility for some of the effects of climate change.
8: Gun rights, voting rights, and certain construction projects orchestrated by President Trump are all expected to be heard by the High Court in this session. 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
12: From the Weather Center, overnight will be partly cloudy with a low of 54. Tuesday will be mostly sunny and very warm with temperatures reaching a high of 84, breaking the previous record of 82 set in 2007. Tuesday night will be clear to partly cloudy with a low of 55. Wednesday will be sunny to partly cloudy with a high of 80, remaining warm throughout the day. I'm AccuWeather meteorologist Jason Caterina for AM 1460 and FM 101.1, The Answer.
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0: so nice to talk to you.
1: I'm doing well, sir. Thank you for calling.
0: Yeah, I was just telling the lady, I just finally picked up your show here. I the times are off of my Roku, so it's a totally different time. I realize it came on a different time. Now I've got you live. Thank you.
1: Absolutely.
0: I called about the importance of October 7th. And I don't know if you're familiar with the Hebrew language or the translations from Hebrew to English, but when I started studying this Hebrew lately, I found something very interesting by words translated. When Hamas attacked Israel, it was on the Sabbath day. So the Sabbath day, you know, they don't drive, they have no TV, no communication at all, but basically it's without any kind of electronic thing, so they had no idea. They just go to the shul, and they come home at family time. When they attacked with those jeeps, Hamas did, they attacked them unprovoked, just as the Amalek did to the Israelites when they came out of Egypt. They attacked them from the rear, and Deuteronomy says, remember what Amalek did to you. So it's the same type of thing. They attacked them. They were just basically sitting ducks for when Hamas attacked them.
1: Mm-hmm.
0: And then, also with the concert was going on, the same thing. They flew down with those helicopters and was killing them. So anyway, I looked up the word of violence, because in Psalm 140, this is a good example, because in three times, it talks about the man of violence. And I'm looking at the King James Version online here. And it has, it says, deliver me, O Lord. This is verse 1 chapter 140, Psalm 140, verse 1. Deliver me, O Lord, from the evil man. Preserve me from the violent man. Okay, now violent shows up three different times in this psalm specifically. So violent in the Strong's Exhaustive Concordance, which gives you the English word, and it gives you the Hebrew word that it came from. So in the Strong's Concordance, the word violent, violence, majority of the time comes from the Hebrew word, which is in Strong's, is word number 2555. And when I go to that, let me get back here, I've lost my page here. It says that the word violence comes from the Hebrew word, if we get it right here, 2555, Hamas. So whatever it talks about the man of violence, talk about the man of Hamas.
1: Well, that's interesting, Donald, because I've always thought that that was an Arabic word that meant zeal or enthusiasm or zest. But I'm interested to hear what other people have to say. But thank you very much for that. I had not heard that it was the Hebrew word, that Hamas was a Hebrew word that meant violence. I thought it was an Arabic word, as I said, that meant zeal or enthusiasm. In any case, let's move on. Besant was giving an interview with Axios, which is center left, and was asked about what happened to the golden age, referring to the economy. Number 27.
2: Many Americans are hurting, and they blame your boss, the president. A new AP poll says 17%, fewer than one in five, approve of the president's handling of the cost of living, one of the big issues that got him elected. And we spent a lot of time together on the campaign trail. What happened to the golden age?
3: Look, I think it is there. I think it's accelerating. I think the Iran conflict is masking a lot of it. But, Mike, I can tell you what we're not going to do.
2: Well, it's not just masking it. It's deterred it. It's held it back.
3: Well, look, if you look at the numbers, any of the numbers are quite strong, other than headline inflation. The numbers are very strong.
2: Well, look at the number. Gas is $4.41 a gallon, that's up a buck and a quarter from a year
3: ago. That's headline inflation. That's headline inflation.
2: And that's what hits most Americans.
3: What everyone calls groceries, what do you think the inflation rate is? Economists call it food at home. 2.2%, right back down to where it had been. So, what we're not going to do is do what the Biden people did, or tell the American people how good they had it. That, look, I understand. Sometimes I feel like an emergency room doctor, that the American people were backed over by the inflation Mack truck, 21.5% inflation and at least negative 4% real wage gains.
2: But they feel like they're still in the hospital.

0: Weeks ago, Wall Street Journal, weeks before the midterms, almost everything is getting more expensive. Last weekend, Wall Street Journal, the cost of transporting pretty much everything just won't stop going up.
1: Well, again, I'm not going to speak to the veracity of the journal and, you know, is how much is everything going up over time.
2: More on this coming up. 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
2: 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I'm Larry Elder, Salem News Channel. Scott Bessett is speaking with Axios, and he's asked, what happened to the Golden Age? The Golden Age? You mean the Golden Age when Biden cumulatively added 20% to prices? You mean when Biden, from the beginning of his term to the end of his term, as I said many times, the average family of four, $1,100 a month more, $1,100 a month more for the same goods and services as the same family spent 4 years earlier? You mean the Golden Age when Biden intentionally opened the southern border, did it by design? A minimum of 10, President Trump now says 20 or 25, maybe it's somewhere in the middle, came into the country illegally. Not vetted, not vaccinated. Several of them were criminals, having committed crime in their own country and went on to commit crime here. And that people are not angry about that blows my mind. You're mad about Donald Trump because Donald Trump insults people. Donald Trump puts people down. Donald Trump has popularized the term fake news and has criticized outlets like Politico and CNN and MS Now. You're mad about that. But millions and millions and millions of people by design allowed into the country, and then the DHS secretary looked you in the face and told you that the borders were secured. And then after that didn't work anymore, said, well, it's as secure as it can be given the absence of comprehensive immigration reform. Trump comes in, 2.0, seals the border in 30 days. And now no one even talks about it. No credit for it. No praise for it. Well, you know, Donald Trump's done this, he's done this and this. On the other hand, we no longer have a bunch of illegal aliens coming to the country. But no, that's not it. Moved on to something else. The Supreme Court, by the way, said Donald Trump could continue with the White House ballroom if Joe Biden and or Barack Obama decided to add a ballroom to the White House. Would anybody have given a rip? Would anybody have cared? Speaking of cost, turns out the remodeling of the Federal Reserve building that Donald Trump criticized is in fact way, way beyond the time it should have finished and way, way over budget. Nobody seems to be upset about that. But the White House ballroom, oh my goodness. There really is something called Trump derangement syndrome, and I've never seen anything like it. People who've known each other for decades are not talking to each other. Generally speaking, it's the anti-Trump side that cuts off the other side, not the other way around. And Donald Trump is now being criticized because gas prices are up, when before the war against Iran, they were at a five-year low. There were places in America where we were getting gasoline for under $2 a gallon. When have you seen that? So does it suggest that maybe, just maybe, the price increase has to do with the war? And then you have to ask yourself, if in fact Iran was close to getting a nuclear bomb, and I repeat, under the Obama administration, when they did the Iran deal, the estimation was that they were 2 to 3 months away from so-called breakout time when they would have enough enriched uranium to make at least one bomb. Under the Biden administration, the breakout time was said to be 1 to 2 weeks away. Were they lying? Why is there no real analysis about the number of people, not just the Secretary General of NATO, Mark Rutte, who publicly said that Iran was close to getting a nuclear bomb? What about the International Atomic Energy Agency, the one that's supposed to oversee all of this? Iran insists that its bomb is for, its enrichment is for peaceful purposes. The IAEA says 3% enriched uranium is the level needed for peaceful purposes. Iran is approaching 60%, way beyond that which is necessary for peaceful purposes. And if it's for peaceful purposes, please tell me why it's buried underneath mountains. What is that all about? And the fact that this is even questioned, when seven presidents, counting this one, for over 50 years, almost 50 years, said that Iran should never get a nuclear weapon. No one did anything about it until Trump. And he's an SOB. Honestly, it just blows my mind. It really does. And this man has turned around DEI, which through an executive order, Obama infused throughout the government, and Biden took it to another level, where people are being hired based on race, based on ethnicity, for diversity, not for competence, not for skills, but for a color-coordinated, not color-blind, but color-coordinated society. What is that? That is the very antithesis of what this country is all about. I know America's flawed. I know America, quote, does not work for everybody, close quote. But the so-called solutions proposed by the likes of the Democrats will make things worse. And the failure to understand that there's no such thing as a free lunch, somebody pays, is beyond me. Zoran Mamdani promised free buses. By the way, there aren't free now, buses right now. I understand something like 40% of those riding the buses just jump over and don't pay their fare. How's it going to run? Who's going to pay for it? And then the stores he's supposed to be setting up, one in each of the five boroughs, and the surrounding stores say, wait a minute. You're giving my competitor, you, an unfair advantage. You're not paying rent. You're not paying utilities. You're not paying insurance. But I do, and I'm competing against you. And now Mamdani is talking about giving them some sort of cash payment or some sort of payment to offset this. What is that? Now, whether you're climbing the corporate ladder, launching a new project, or just looking for that extra edge, your brain is your most valuable asset. 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
18: Ronald Reagan believed freedom was more than a political system or a set of laws. 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
2: 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I am Larry Elder. We are Salem News Channel. Calling all true patriots, the great Eldersky here, the sage from South Central, Thursday, October 22nd, Phoenix, one night. I'm coming to Arizona for the Battleground Tour, and I've got a lot to say. President Trump, in my humble opinion, is winning. The border is locked down. America is fighting back. But the radical left and the DSA socialists, well, they're not done. They're coming for the ballot box this November, and Arizona is their target. I took on Gavin Newsom in California. I know exactly what these people are capable of. And I'm telling you right now, we cannot let our guard down for a single second. On October 22nd, join me, Seth Leibson, and Mike Gallagher on stage in Phoenix for the Battleground Tour, a live, fired-up evening for people who are awake, engaged, and ready to fight for everything we've won. 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General admission gets you into the room. 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And I will see you there, Phoenix. Back to the interview between the Treasury Secretary and Axios.
1: Again, I'm not going to speak to the veracity of the journal and, you know, is how much is everything going up over time? Prices go up. The Fed wants them to go up about 2%. But, you know, Mike, to come back.
0: But so you are saying that people are better off than they feel?
1: I am saying that there is the stated preference and revealed preference. So, you know, I was just with the largest banks in America. I had the two major credit card companies come in last week. And, you know, what we're seeing is spending is quite strong, especially for the bottom two quintiles of wage earners. If anything, the spending is coming down for the top quintile. And, you know, one of the largest banks in America told me we can see working Americans putting more into their accounts every week from wages.
0: So you're seeing light at the end of the tunnel?
1: No, what I'm saying is we are seeing substantial wage increases, 3.5, 3.7% median wage increase, and that's about in line with headline inflation. And the difference here is, look, breaking even after what happened during the Biden years is not, you know, is not our goal. But what will happen, we will get to the other side of this Iran conflict. I think oil is going to be more well supplied. I think we're going to be much lower. Wage gains will keep coming because we are having a manufacturing renaissance. We are seeing the job gains go to Americans. We're seeing private sector jobs this time, other than government jobs. Private sector jobs are what drive wage increases, and the energy shock will fade away.
2: When we come back, we're going to talk a little bit more about Iran and about the foil plot at the Air Force base in the UK. All six suspects have been released on bail. All this and more. I'm Larry Elder.

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3: Blocks local state municipalities from suing oil and gas companies they believe have some responsibility for some of the effects of climate change.
4: Fox's David Spunt. Less than a month to go now till the midterms. President Trump on Monday night urging Americans to vote Republican at a rally in Grand Island, Nebraska.
5: I've met all my promises. All my promises. If Republicans win the House of Representatives and the Senate, I am going to give all adult citizens in the United States of America $5,000.
4: House Minority Leader Hakeem Jeffries says the Trump administration's responsible for high costs. 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
7: From the Weather Center, today will be mostly sunny and very warm with the temperature reaching a high of 84, breaking the record of 82 set back in 2007. Tonight, expect clear to partly cloudy skies with a low of 55. Tomorrow will bring a mix of sun and clouds, remaining warm with a high of 80. By Thursday, there will be sunshine mixing with some clouds, and in the afternoon, there is a chance of a thundershower in spots. The high temperature for Thursday will be 77. I'm AccuWeather meteorologist Joe Lundberg for AM 1460 and FM 101.1, The Answer.
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28: 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America is deploying 7 more warships to the Middle East. The fleet is carrying 9,000 more troops, bringing the total number to 50,000. We're going to talk about the terrorist on the Dubai to Tel Aviv plane, admitting that he planned to crash the plane into the airport at Tel Aviv. Oil traveling around Iran is now back to pre-war levels. Dems have big, bizarre plans if they take back Congress. New York Times writer blamed Donald Trump for the Cornell rape case. Trump announces $100 Medicare payments to more than 20 million seniors. All B-1 bombers are returning to the U.S. from the base in the U.K., where a terror plot was foiled. U.S. officials cite security concerns, and all six suspects have been released on bail. Chuck Lorre, who created The Big Bang Theory and 2.5 Men, publicly wished death on President Trump and called First Lady Melania Trump a, quote, Yugoslavian escort, close quote. Maybe Charlie Sheen, who attacked Mr. Lorre, was right. All of this and more, 888-971-SAGE. That co-pilot who tried to take over that Dubai plane traveling from Dubai to Tel Aviv with more than 170 passengers, he attacked the co-pilot with an axe. It's called a crash axe. And it's usually kept in the cockpit in case of emergencies. The initial reports was that he stabbed him with a knife. It turns out it was a crash axe. The terrorist suspect is named Hamad al-Hamani. And according to an Israeli publication, authorities are examining a possible Iranian connection to a Syrian terrorist group. established by Iran during the Assad regime during the civil war in Syria. The group may still be active in that country. Investigators from several intel agencies say that carrying out an operation like this to crash into the Tel Aviv airport would require extensive planning and logistical support, which indicates outside assistance from a terrorist organization. As far as his own personal conduct, Al-Hamani publicly avoided the company of women, avoided speaking with them or making physical contact with them, including shaking hands. On social media, he posted pro-Palestinian, pro-Hamas, anti-Israel material on social media, as well as content supporting suicide attacks. How this man got hired as a pilot, let alone piloting a plane from Dubai to Tel Aviv, is still under investigation. It was this analysis posted on X. 14 UAE officials are now under serious investigation of being mastermind behind the failed hijacking plot. This pilot, Haman al-Hamani, had been suspended by Oman in 2024 for frequently visiting radical Islamic websites. He's been suspended by Oman Air and then apparently got hired. Fly Dubai hired him as a pilot. Oman Air, the airline that he worked with before, the one that suspended him, warned Fly Dubai about this pilot's extremist views. But Fly Dubai ignored the warnings. Even when he was a trainee, he was found with extremist material. He was treated as a security risk. He was linked to Al-Qaeda on seven different occasions. But he was still hired. The Israelis want him to be turned over to Israel, but the UAE so far is refusing. Now, Australia News was interviewing a veteran pilot named Captain Byron Bailey. And Bailey said he wasn't surprised. He was asked about what he thought the pilot's motive was, the co-pilot's motive was, and he said, quote, "Excuse me, the motive, the fact that Islam calls for the death of Jews, all Jews, is part of the core belief of Islam. This whole commission, this joke they had in Australia," he said, "recently about anti-Semitism, just ignores the reality of what is the core belief of Islam, that all Jews must die until the world becomes free, pure, free of Jews." He continued, again, I'm repeating what this Captain Byron Bailey said to Australia News 24. Quote, "But this was actually probably an act of religious devotion, where the guy took advantage of the fact that he could kill Jews, martyr himself in the process, because that's what they want to do." Close quote. There is a hadith in Islam that says, "The last hour would not come until the Muslims will fight against the Jews and the Muslims will kill them, until the Jews would hide themselves behind a stone or a tree, and a stone or a tree would say, 'Muslim, O servant of Allah, there is a Jew behind me, come and kill him,' and so forth." The interviewer was very uncomfortable with what he was saying and tried to change the subject, but he kept going. Another thing that President Trump is getting very little credit for is bringing back a bunch of hostages. Dr. Sebastian Gorka, who's in charge of the terror division in the Trump 2.0 administration, said this, number 22.
1: "Let's talk about some metrics. What have we achieved under the president's direction in the last 20 months? I can reveal to you a couple of unclassified figures. Number one, outside of OEF, so outside of Operation Epic Fury against Iran, in the last 19 months, our brave warfighters and intelligence operatives have killed 1,082 jihadis around the globe, many of them HVTs, high-value targets. Just as important, if not more important than that figure, thanks to the president and his incredible team he's empowered, including Envoy Witkoff, Jared Kushner, Adam Bowler, the envoy for hostages, President Trump has brought home 110 American hostages and wrongfully detained citizens. Fellow Americans who are now at home with their loved ones. To put this into strategic context, no president since 1776, since the founding of the greatest nation on God's green earth, no commander-in-chief has killed as many jihadis or rescued as many Americans. That's what America First means.
28: J.D. Vance talks about the removal of all the B-1 bombers from that Air Force base in the UK, number 61.
2: More precautions in overseas military installations.
3: Well, I think that we're going to be as careful as we possibly can be. Obviously, doing these missions is sometimes inherently risky. Even flying a training mission, as we sometimes find out, unfortunately, a training mission in the United States of America can be risky because these are very powerful, very next-generation pieces of technology. So what you saw there is the Secretary of War, out of an abundance of caution, trying to protect our guys. We do feel with some confidence that the Iranians are, you know, they're trying to do what the Iranian state has done for 49 years, which is engage in acts of terrorism against the United States and against a lot of other people as well. So we are being extremely cautious, and that's all I'd say about that.
4: On the Alaska pipe.
28: Scott Bessent talks about oil and Iran, number 31.
5: The isolating them economically like it's never happened before. You know, right now, the score in terms of barrels out of the strait, U.S. about 1.1 billion, Iran zero. For the first time in history, since they started pumping oil, they will have no oil on the water this week. They will have no revenues.
28: And this is President Trump on why gas prices are going up, number 64.
6: I have with Ukraine and Russia is that, you know, a lot of the diesel oil comes, and that's the one where there's a big up. It comes from Russia. And the Russia plants are being hit by Ukraine. And I've asked President Zelensky not to hit the diesel plants, refineries.
8: Is it potentially that Ukraine war could end?
6: Diesel is being driven up by the fact that it's having a hard time coming out of Russia. And that's a case that hurts the world. We got to stop.
8: About your election speech, sir.
4: CIA Director Radcliffe, is he going to be playing a greater role in the negotiations?
28: The decision to go to war against Iran when he promised no new wars, when he promised no endless wars. The decision to go to war against Iran, in my opinion, will go down in history as one of the greatest acts of courage exercised by any American president. 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

0: Millions will vote soon, but do they really know the issues? Now, Rob Schmidt is on Newsmax tonight talking about the war for America's future. Rob Schmidt reveals that many Americans are embracing socialism, especially young people. Rob exposes the hidden dangers of socialism and its war on our freedom. 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A secure border, biggest tax cuts in history, inflation under control, lowest drug prices, largest crime drop ever, and so much more. Rob has the whole story on Trump and the media. So watch Newsmax on cable tonight. 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
7: 888-971-SAGE, 888-971-7243. I am Larry Elder, Salem News Channel. One more thing about Scott Bessent. He said, Trump did not choose me because of my sexual preference. Number 39.
8: Honestly said you wanted to go to the Naval Academy. You actually got an appointment.
9: Yep.
8: One of the reasons you've talked about the fact that one of the reasons you didn't go was because you're gay.
9: Mm-hmm.
8: And did that hold you back earlier in your career?
9: I don't think it did at all. And it's very difficult to talk about the counterfactual that, but like, I don't think going to Yale held me back. Maybe some people who went to other Ivy League schools would think it might. But I think that it makes you aware. And I've openly spoken about it before too, is I think maybe some of my career choices, great thing about money management is there's a scorecard. It's not, you know, maybe in sales, maybe in trading, maybe in relationship management, there's a lot of subjectivity. That money management, there's a scorecard.
8: And you said President Trump chose me because he believes I'm the best candidate, not because of my sexual preference or your green eyes.
9: Exactly. So I think that's one of the reasons we have such a great team. that the president makes his decisions all the time. You know, he'll occasionally tell me, he goes, you're breaking Melania's friends' hearts. They see you on TV and they want an intro and we have to break the news.
7: Now, on the economy, Steve Moore was an advisor in Trump 1.0. Here's what he said about the economic growth that we are experiencing and will experience. Number 54.
10: It's a strong economy. Trump is pushing all the right buttons. I think in his next 2 years, we're going to see one of the biggest booms you ever saw. Hundreds of billions of dollars money coming into the U.S. economy to create jobs. Every country in the world, you may not hear this from the press, every country in the world would love to have the American economy that we have under Donald Trump.
7: He talks about the increase in people's 401ks, number 55.
10: If you count Trump's first term in office and his second term in office, the average increase in 401k plans and retirement plans, because remember, the stock market's been doing very well, has increased by about $50,000. You know what happened under Biden's 4 years when you account for inflation? It lost $24,000. I mean, Biden depleted the value of people's retirement funds. And incidentally, if I may, Democrats have a plan. They keep talking about how much they love seniors. They have a plan in their DSA, Democrat Socialists of America, to put in place something called Medicare for All. So that would bankrupt Medicare. Seniors should be very afraid of this. It will basically run, the system will completely run out of money if you have 200, 300 million people under Medicare. Where is the money going to come from? Medicare will collapse, Mark, if they do this, and seniors will lose their health care coverage.
7: Jake Tapper is the host of a show on CNN. CNN, of course, as you know, was banned from the White House lawsuit. They were readmitted. And he interviewed Kevin Hassett, the chairman of the economic advisors under Trump, and talked about inflation. Number 48.
11: And not being taxed while they do that.
12: It is true that inflation was very high under President Biden, but when President Biden handed over the presidency to President Trump in January 2025, it was 3%, and it's currently 3.4%. I'm no economist, but
7: Hold on. I'm no economist, but it seems like that's going up. How snide is that? How condescending is that? Back it up just a little bit and play it from there.
12: And it's currently 3.4%. I'm no economist, but it does seem like that's going up.
11: Well, you know your economics pretty good, but that means you also know that when we handed the economy off to President Biden, that inflation was 1.5%, and right now we've got top line inflation at 1%.
12: So inflation
11: has come back down.
12: Yeah.
11: It was actually the end of COVID. That was the problem, because COVID was right at the end, and then they did this massive stimulus, and that's where the inflation came from.
7: Oops. Well, I'm no economist, but when Biden handed it over 3%, now it's 3.4%. I'm no economist, but it seems to me that's going up. Well, you're very good with your numbers. You also ought to know that when we handed it over to Biden, it was 1.5%. Well, that was in the middle of COVID. No, it was in the end of COVID. And he talks a little bit more about inflation under Biden, number 49.
11: The pollster's wrong, and I would say the pollsters are wrong.
12: I want to play something that Vice President Vance said just recently about high prices. Take a listen.
13: If you're frustrated about high prices, you have every reason to be frustrated by high prices.
12: Now, he blamed Democrats for the high prices, but is he wrong that prices are high?
11: Oh, prices are high in the sense that inflation went up about 20% under Joe Biden, and the inflation rate has gone way, way down. If we look at the three-month moving average of the PCE data that came this week, then core inflation is running now at 2%, which is the Fed's target, and top-line inflation is at 1% because food prices and gasoline prices are dropping faster than everything else. And so we're making progress, but in the end, the way that we make up the Biden inflation for folks is we give them income growth, and the income growth is coming. You mentioned the hourly wage. We just got great census data on big reductions in poverty, but also if you look at the weekly wage, those numbers are really promising because we gave no tax on overtime, no tax on tips, and so a lot of middle-class workers are working longer weeks and making more money and not being taxed while they do that.
12: It is true that inflation was very high under President Biden, but when President Biden handed over the presidency to...
7: Okay, we already talked about that. Now, if you say the economy is doing well, people are going to assume that you are elitist. High gas prices don't affect you. If Donald Trump calls affordability a hoax, He doesn't care about regular people. So Kevin has talked about this. Number 50.
14: Joining me now is one of the people who's out there, quote, selling the economy, White House economic advisor Kevin Hassett. Good morning, sir. So you just heard the president say, quote, it was just announced that we have the best economic numbers of any president in the history of our country. So let's break down the economic numbers. Growth is a modest 2.2%. Unemployment is relatively low, but ticking up a bit at 4.2%. Hiring is weak. Only 29,000 jobs added in September. July and August were revised down. Inflation is at 3.4%. Prices rose 0.4% in August. Wage growth is at a five-year low. Hourly wages down 0.3% over the past year. So assessing it here, it's a growing economy, but hiring is slow. Wages are not keeping up with rising prices. So what is the president talking about when he says it's the best economic numbers ever? Is he misinformed or is he not telling the truth?
15: No. First of all, I just want to say that this is a characterization that very often the president's opponents make when I'm doing interviews, because it's a double-bind question. If I say, oh, people are wrong, the economy's great, then it looks like I'm insensitive. And if I then go into why the economy is great, then it looks like I'm insensitive. And so let's just unpack it and start with, well, people are saying that the economy's not great. Well, it's true that the polls, which have gotten the president's success wrong every time, have been saying that people are looking a little bit depressed about the economy. But if you look at their actions, the actions speak way louder than words. And so what we know from the economic literature is that if people are worried about whether they're going to lose their job, if they're worried about whether they're going to get a pay cut, then they start reducing their consumption and increasing their saving. It's called the...
7: And when in fact, they're doing the opposite. They're spending. More on this when we come back. 888-971-SAGE, 888-971-7243.
16: News, I'm Ted Lindner. Monday marked the start of a new U.S. Supreme Court term.
17: Today's case specifically dealt with climate change and whether federal law blocks local state municipalities from suing oil and gas companies they believe have some responsibility for some of the effects of climate change.
16: Fox's David Spunt. Less than a month to go now till the midterms. President Trump on Monday night urging Americans to vote Republican at a rally in Grand Island, Nebraska.
18: I've met all my promises. All my promises. If Republicans win the House of Representatives and the Senate, I am going to give all adult citizens in the United States of America $5,000.
16: House Minority Leader Hakeem Jeffries says the Trump administration's responsible for high costs. 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
20: From the Weather Center, today will be mostly sunny and very warm with the temperature reaching a high of 84, breaking the record of 82 set back in 2007. Tonight, expect clear to partly cloudy skies with a low of 55. Tomorrow will bring a mix of sun and clouds, remaining warm with a high of 80. By Thursday, there will be sunshine mixing with some clouds, and in the afternoon, there is a chance of a thundershower in spots. The high temperature for Thursday will be 77. I'm AccuWeather meteorologist Joe Lundberg for AM 1460 and FM 101.1, The Answer.
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22: Average hourly earnings up 0.1%. They're now up 3.0% from a year ago. So remember this, another thing Republicans are not pointing out, that average hourly earning.
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0: stock theory of savings. And so what we see right now is that people are really, really optimistic about the future, about their future incomes, because they're spending really, really at record levels. They're defaulting at their credit card debt at really, really low levels. We just had this week the consumer price data came out that showed that consumption was up year over year at the highest rate in years. We've got GDP down for the third quarter running 4 to 5%. And so, and think about all the things that are positive, like initial claims for unemployment insurance, the lowest almost all the way back to World War II, when we had a much smaller labor force. And so people are acting like what the initial claims say. They're saying, oh, I'm confident I'm not going to lose my job. I'm confident in my income growth because GDP growth is coming too. And the polls are different from that. And so then the question is, are the people wrong or are the pollsters wrong? And I would say the pollsters are wrong.
1: So you're worried about the economy, but you're spending, not pulling back for fear that you may lose your job or get a pay cut. You're spending even more. There's a disconnect somewhere. John Kennedy talked about that disconnect, number 45.
2: As I've said before, Kristen, here's my prediction about the elections. I will bet you a soda and a nice hat that the experts are wrong. I do think it will be close. I think the biggest issue is cost of living. I think we have to tell the American people the truth. We telling them not to believe their own lying checkbooks is not going to work. This inflation did not originate in a bat, started under President Biden. It's reared its ugly head under President Trump because of the war in Iran. Once we settle the war in Iran, those prices will come down. But it's more than just cost of living. The American people, both sides, feel anger. If they don't feel anger, they feel deep melancholy. They feel like the Washington political leaders have let them down. That they don't listen, they don't care. They feel that way about Congress in particular. They think the United States Congress is the best evidence of why it took our ancestors thousands of years to learn how to stand upright. Some of that is our fault. We should have done more, but we've done a lot. And I've been out on the campaign trail talking about it.
3: All right.
2: But I'm going to tell the American people the truth.
1: Brandon Gill says gas prices will go down given the fact that our energy production is increasing. Number 40.
4: As a matter of policy, Democrats want to hamstring domestic energy production. They killed the Keystone, or tried to kill the Keystone XL pipeline. They have been running. James Tallarico has talked about how we are moving away from fossil fuels. What we want to do as Republicans is we want to implement policies like permitting reform. We did some of that in the Big Beautiful Bill. There's more that we can do now. And we would like to see America's domestic energy production thrive. And that is what's going to allow us to keep gas prices down long term, regardless of what the geopolitical situation looks like. But that is if we can get Republicans in control to maintain control of the House and the Senate and the presidency so that we can get those reforms passed.
1: Now, of course, the Democrats have a plan. The plan is Medicare for all. Damn the costs. Here's Bernie Sanders, number 42.
5: And we need to go. And I know Randy agrees with me, we need to go to a Medicare for all single payer program. That's not a radical idea.
1: Not a radical idea. Require taxes to be doubled, but hey, whatever. This is a California candidate for the House. Same thing, number 41.
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1: Now, the phone rings. 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
0: 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What is President Trump doing about health care prices, drug prices? Here is Senator John Kennedy again, number 57.
8: First term, he established the most significant healthcare price transparency requirement in American history, requiring hospitals and health plans to disclose prices that had previously been completely hidden. And the evidence shows that these reforms are beginning to work, despite all the noise that was injected into the system to make it difficult for us to work. Recent data show that prices among the most expensive quarter of healthcare services fell by 6.3% per year following the implementation of the initial technical requirements, transparency requirements. When President Trump returned to office, he saw these evasive tactics that the industry had taken, and he directed us to build on that foundation. And we have. The administration has already issued warnings or corrective action requests to more than 500 hospitals and that failed to meet federal price transparency requirements. And today we are strengthening the rules for health insurers. One lesson from the first generation of transparency requirement is that publishing enormous quantities of data does not necessarily produce useful information. Some existing insurers' files contain vast amounts, literally thousands of pages of duplicative data. They can even include negotiated rights for services, as like I mentioned, for providers that are never going to provide that service, like a podiatrist performing transplants or a heart transplant surgery. Today's rule eliminates that kind of noise. The department estimates these reforms could reduce the size of our pricing files by 70%, while making information much easier to analyze and compare. We are also requiring health plans and insurers to attest that pricing data they publish is true, accurate, and complete, and to identify the senior official at that company who is responsible for that data and for those statements. We are making it easier to find the data. We're expanding access to useful out-of-network pricing information, and we're requiring consumers to be able to obtain personalized cost-sharing information by phone, in addition to the tools already available online. The results will be better information for the people who need it. Patients will be better able to compare what care costs before they receive it. Employers will be better able to judge whether the insurers that they hire are negotiating the best prices for their workers. And researchers will be able to identify price disparities and study where the market is failing.
0: It was Senator John F. Kennedy, that was Secretary John F. Kennedy, not Senator Kennedy. The issue about affordability is, of course, key. And isn't it interesting that people complain that they are worried about the economy, worried about their jobs, but spending is increasing, which is the opposite of what you do when you're worried about those kinds of things. You tell me what's going on. Senator Kennedy criticized Donald Trump for posting Senator Tom Cotton's phone number. There was a dispute over the daylight savings bill. Donald Trump wants to eliminate daylight savings, and apparently Cotton wasn't somebody who was an outlier on that. So Donald Trump posted his phone number, and Senator Kennedy was not amused. Number 44.
9: Yeah. Let me ask you about kind of broad messaging. On Saturday, President Trump posted Arkansas Republican Senator Tom Cotton's cell phone number because he objected to the senator blocking a bill that would make daylight saving time permanent. How does that help the Republican Party a month out from the midterm, Senator?
10: Well, I'll say first, Kristen, every now and then, there are disputes in Congress that have existential significance for the future of Western civilization. Daylight savings time is not one of them. Tom Cotton feels strongly about it. Tom is a rock star senator. If you get between him and what's best for Arkansas, he'll devour you like a light snack. President Trump's also my friend. He feels strongly about it. The president, as we know, can be sometimes, He exists loudly. He can be tempestuous. He can go from zero to a-hole in about 3 seconds. I don't think he should have given out Tom's cell phone number. I don't think that's going to help convince Tom. And I have your cell phone number, but I promise not to give it out.
0: He can go from zero to a-hole in about 3 seconds. Trump says he takes an aspirin a day. Doesn't know whether or not it works. Number 53.
11: Just yesterday, Bear. I love Bear aspirin. I take an aspirin a day. I don't know if it works, but psychologically, I need it. It thins the hell out of your blood, I guess. I don't know if it works or not, but I've been doing it for a long time. And here I am making speeches. Bear. And I like Bear aspirin, the little yellow. And I take the big one. You know, they want me to go down to the 80. I take the 386. I don't know what the hell it is. It's a monster. They said, sir, you don't need that. I said, do me a favor. I've been doing okay for 35 years. Leave me alone. I'll switch to the little tiny one. You know, it's tiny. It doesn't look right, you know. I'll switch to that little tiny thing, and then something bad will happen. I'll say, you son of a doctor. Now I keep taking the big one. They say, sir, you don't need that. You don't need it. Thank you, doctor. I appreciate it. Then I order a whole brand new stack of big ones. One of the few things I take is a Bear aspirin. Can you believe it? So I say it only because I like them, because they moved into Ohio announcing they are investing $2.2 billion to open a massive pharmaceutical manufacturing campus right near Columbus, Ohio.
0: I mentioned that I was in Columbus, Ohio at a town hall. One of the speakers at the town hall was Vivek Ramaswamy, who's running for governor. Number 33. We'll talk about that in just a second. 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
0: 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I am Larry Elder. We are Salem News Channel. Neil is in the Bronx. Neil, always nice to hear from you. How are you?
15: Larry, I'm in the hospital, man.
0: Really?
15: I'm doing too good, man.
0: Why?
15: Hey, Larry?
0: Yeah, I hear you. Why are you in the hospital?
15: Well, my leg swelled up real bad.
0: Mm-hmm.
15: And my kidneys are messed up. You know?
16: You need to go up a little bit?
15: I do?
16: Yeah.
15: Oh, lay on.
0: You still there?
15: All right.
0: Neil,
15: Larry, check this out, man.
0: Neil, are you diabetic?
15: Larry, check this out.
0: Yes.
15: Check it out, Larry. Check this out. Our mayor, you know what he did? To the NYPD? You ain't gonna believe this. I talked to the two cops yesterday. The cops told me, I asked him why they didn't write the police report no more. He told them they cannot write no more police report. I said, well, how's that? And how's that? He said, no more police report. I said, why? He said, well, that's the rule he made. So he's saying, let's say something happened to us, right? And you know how you do it. My foot is up.
0: Neil, I'm gonna move on. I see that your nurse is trying to attend to you, and you're kind of distracted. So I want you to take care of yourself. But it seems to me what you're saying is that the mayor of New York is asking the police to write fewer complaints, write fewer charges against people to reduce the number of interactions with the civilians, because after all, they're oppressors. I mentioned being with Vivek Ramaswamy on Friday. Here's what he said about the person he's running against, number 33.
17: I am running against the Kamala Harris of Ohio, and we're going to beat her, just like we did in 2024. That's exactly what we're going to do. And Mr. President, let me tell you, 10 years ago, this country made a decision for the first time in the history of our nation to send a businessman rather than a bureaucrat to lead the United States of America. We did that a decade ago. And now, a decade later, the state of Ohio is going to send a businessman rather than a bureaucrat to lead our great state here at home.
0: We come back. More examples of TDS. Do not leave town. 888-971-SAG. Neil, be well.
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19: Blocks local state municipalities from suing oil and gas companies they believe have some responsibility for some of the effects of climate change.
20: A former American Idol contestant convicted of murdering his wife in Ohio, sentenced to life in prison without parole.
21: A jury found Caleb Flynn guilty of murdering his wife, Ashley, after talking to his girlfriend about wanting to kill her. Prosecutors say he staged a home invasion break-in and claimed she was shot by a burglar. Flynn sobbed his way through a lengthy statement at sentencing, insisting he did not kill his wife.
22: I will continue to fight for my innocence as long as the Lord allows me to.
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24: From the Weather Center, today will be mostly sunny and very warm with the temperature reaching a high of 84, breaking the record of 82 set back in 2007. Tonight, expect clear to partly cloudy skies with a low of 55. Tomorrow will bring a mix of sun and clouds, remaining warm with a high of 80. By Thursday, there will be sunshine mixing with some clouds, and in the afternoon, there is a chance of a thundershower in spots. The high temperature for Thursday will be 77. I'm AccuWeather meteorologist Joe Lundberg for AM 1460 and FM 101.1 The Answer.
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0: 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I am Larry Elder. 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A New York Times writer blames Donald Trump for the Cornell rape case. Chuck Lorre, the sitcom creator of The Big Bang Theory and Two and a Half Men, publicly wished death on President Trump and called the First Lady a, quote, Yugoslavian escort, close quote. Maybe Charlie Sheen was right about Mr. Lorre. Yet more examples of TDS. All of this and more, 888-971-SAGE, 888-971-7243. That Neil was multitasking, wasn't he? Neil, be well. Now, this is according to CBS News. New details are emerging in the case of a former Cornell University student who claims she was drugged and gang-raped for multiple hours inside a fraternity house in October 2024. The woman, identified only as Jane Doe, who was 20 at the time of the alleged incident, has filed a civil lawsuit against seven frat members and the university, claiming they failed to protect her and prevent the alleged assault. Cornell did conduct an internal investigation and expelled or suspended several of the men, but no criminal charges were brought against them at the time. They are now reopening the criminal probe. DA said the woman's sworn statement from November 2024 was different from what she alleged in the civil lawsuit, while her attorney claims investigators never followed up her allegations. So there's a lot we don't know, a lot that's contradictory. Meanwhile, the New York governor has appointed a special prosecutor. Guess who? State Attorney General Letitia James. Here's what the Wall Street Journal says about this decision. Quote, Miss James appears to have prejudged the evidence before she's seen it. Quote, what this young woman has been forced to endure is horrific and unacceptable, Miss James wrote on Facebook before she was appointed by Miss Hochul. Quote, to her and all survivors, you are not alone. We stand with you, close quote. The Wall Street Journal writes, and I'm quoting them, this should be disqualifying on its face. A prosecutor is supposed to examine the evidence and make a judgment about whether a jury would find the accused guilty beyond a reasonable doubt. Ms. Hochul says she lost confidence in the local DA, who declined to bring charges. But how can the public have confidence that Ms. James isn't prejudiced against the male students? The Wall Street Journal continues, the ugly facts of the Cornell 7 are in dispute, and we don't profess to know who's right. The students clearly engaged in awful behavior, and Cornell has punished them after its investigation. But the issue for a prosecutor is whether this rises to the level of a criminal offense. End of quote. Somebody else who's prejudged the case is a writer with the New York Times named Michelle Cottle. Guess whom she blames for the rape case, number 35.
3: George, we'll be talking about a different school next month.
4: It goes beyond the campus systems, though. What this is it's a fundamental disrespect for women. You can't send those messages, no matter how drunk you are as a frat boy, without having some kind of misunderstanding about what women are there for and whether this is a real person you're dealing with. And that, I think, starts, you know, we can go to the president for this one. I mean, we are in a moment in this culture where the glorification of being thuggish and swaggering and mistreating women is kind of making you a cool kid.
8: And let's put it down to,
0: what?
8: Look, we're parents.
0: Okay.
8: And I do think there has to be some kind of...
0: Goes to the top. You know that rape and sexual assault is down since 2016? Crime lowest level in 100 years, and you're blaming this on Trump? When crime is going down, not up. When rape is going down, not up. When sexual assault is going down, not up. This is just demented. Did you blame Barack Obama for the two officers, Ramos and Liu, who sat in their squad car in the second half of his second term and were killed execution style by a black man who was angry over the lie that Obama and his AG push, the police were using deadly force against blacks just because they were black? Three officers were killed execution style in Baton Rouge, Louisiana by another black man motivated by the same lie. Five officers killed execution style in Dallas, Texas around the same time by a different black man motivated by the same lie. Did you guys connect that to Barack Obama and his assertion? There's this place we have called Ferguson. He made that speech before the United Nations. Hands up, don't shoot was a big fat lie. Michael Brown, his DNA was found on the officer's gun, meaning he was trying to get it. Virtually every one of these cases could have been resolved had the suspect or the civilian simply complied. But what did Obama do? Fanned the flames. But I don't see anybody on the left connecting those cases to him, because Donald Trump, he promotes a swaggery, thuggish image, and therefore he's responsible for this girl being raped, assuming she was raped? Really? And you wonder why Donald Trump's poll numbers are down. Is there anything he has not been blamed for? I don't think he's been connected to the assassination of JFK, at least not yet. Here's another one. Charles Barkley, half common sense, half idiot. Listen to this, number 58.
15: And I think that's one of the worst things about Trump. He's made it popular to be racist. Like, there's no consequences for being racist now. It's like a lot of people are wearing it with a badge of courage. Like, he never denounces it. Like, no, he should denounce it. But he's made it more acceptable to be racist.
0: What is your basis for saying that, Charles? He doesn't denounce it? How many times did he denounce David Duke? Over and over and over again. And he never said that there are good and bad Nazis on both sides, even though that lie was traveling all around the world for years before Jake Tapper finally came out and said, well, you know, he was talking about there's good and bad people on the both sides of the debate about whether there should be a Confederate monument in the public square. Charles Barkley, Donald Trump has made it popular to be racist. Can you name names? Please, who? Who is a proud racist because of Donald Trump? Can you name a name? Let me hear that one more time, number 58.
15: And I think that's one of the worst things about Trump. He's made it popular to be racist. Like, there's no consequences for being a racist now. It's like a lot of people are wearing it with a badge of courage. Like, he never denounces it. Like, no, he should denounce it. But he's made it more acceptable to be racist.
0: You know what there's no consequence for? For somebody like that saying something so brain dead and offensive. And yet you'll see him on television as a commentator, does basketball, not a problem, because that's just Charles being Charles. What is your evidence that he's made it, quote, popular to be racist? 20% of black men the last time voted for Donald Trump. Why? Because he made it popular for them to vote for a racist. Nearly 50% of Hispanics voted for him the last time. He made it popular to be racist. What does that even mean? Reminds me of this letter that several House members sent to the DOJ, urging them to investigate recent instances of black people found hanging from trees. Turns out virtually every single one of these was a suicide. One of them that was homicide. I think the two or three persons of interest that had been arrested were black men, one of whom had a relationship with her. But they sent this letter. AOC talked about modern day lynchings, when in fact over the same period of time, more whites were found hanging from trees, but nobody cares about that. So they write this letter implying that somehow, some way, racists, undoubtedly motivated by Donald Trump, are stringing black people up from trees. Big, fat lie. And then you have Charles Barkley, very popular commentator, asserting that Donald Trump has made it popular to be racist. Be kind of nice if he gave us some evidence. I told you before, the city of over 100,000 that most voted for Donald Trump the first time was Abilene, Texas. Around 80%. And then, a few months later, that city voted for its first black mayor in 140 years. Now, you've heard me talk about Relief Factor for years because I believe in taking care of ourselves so we can enjoy life to the fullest. 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

0: Millions will vote soon. But do they really know the issues? Now, Rob Schmidt is on Newsmax tonight talking about the war for America's future. Rob Schmidt reveals that many Americans are embracing socialism, especially young people. 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
7: 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In response to Charles Barkley, I'd like you to hear what this political podcaster named Brianna Reddick said about this kind of attitude and groupthink. Number 63.
8: You don't care about black people voting. Your concern is increasing the amount of black people voting for Democrats. You don't care about black people getting educated. You want them being educated in a way that leads them to liberal conclusions and therefore makes them more useful to you. And that's why I genuinely could not possibly care less when you call me self-hating or anti-black, because if my blackness is only respected when my politics matches yours, you are never respecting my blackness. You are respecting my usefulness. If you actually believe black people are intelligent and are not robots, then you also have to accept that intelligent people can look at the exact same information and come to different conclusions. And if pro-black only applies to black people who arrive at one politically acceptable conclusion, then maybe you're not actually defending black thought. Maybe you're defending the people who have simply done a better job convincing you that their version of black thought is the only one you're allowed to have. And I think a good word for that is control. Happy Wednesday.
7: No. The deal is to make black people think that they're victims, that they're oppressed. And by the way, these guys over here, these mustache-twirling Republicans, they wear the black hat. We are the good guys. We wear the white hat. We ride the white horse into battle on your behalf because it's all about social justice. It's not about crappy K-12 schools that the Democrat Union does not want to change because they don't want school choice. It's not about the breakdown of the nuclear family that has happened in the welfare state pushed by Democrats. It's not about crime when the soft-on-crime George Soros-backed DAs are not prosecuting people to the fullest extent of the law, even though black people are more likely to be victimized by these people. No, it's all about the fact that we're oppressed. We're victims. Abdul El-Sayed is an expert practitioner of this kind of persuasion. You black people in Michigan, you guys have never really had access to capitalism. You're oppressed. Number 25.
9: American capitalism is born on the backs of African slavery.
10: Right.
9: Right? So from the beginning of it, there was a group of people who are going through what the rest of Americans find themselves going through right now, which is their humanity and their worth and their labor was extracted by a capitalist organization, political system known as slavery, so that people could make money and that they could toil in perpetuity. So the beginning of American capitalism, at the jump start of wealth that the country got, is rotten. You would agree with that?
10: I'd agree with that 100%. Look, and I would argue that our, like, let's separate. And you asked me about, you call yourself a capitalist.
9: Certainly.
10: I gave you the definition of capitalism. I would just argue that America has never actually had a pure form of capitalism. We had closer to purity, but even then, when I talked about the 50s and 60s, mm-hmm. that was the exclusion of black folk, you know, by way of Jim Crow and segregation and all the redlining,
9: right.
10: everything.
9: Mm-hmm.
10: So, you know, if you're black in America, you've never actually had access to a real capitalism. You had your labor extracted from you via, like, the most fundamentally unethical, immoral act of placing somebody in slavery.
9: Mm-hmm. Mm-hmm.
10: And then we've excluded black folk in different ways. We still exclude black folk in different ways from full participation in capitalism via access to capital, via access to good schools, via access to health care, via access to all these things.
7: Where do you start with this? How much time are you going to spend on something that ended over 150 years ago? We still are excluded from capitalism. I told you about that lawsuit that a civil rights attorney named Barack Obama was involved in. A bunch of people applied for a loan from Citibank. They were denied the loans. They filed a class action lawsuit. Obama was one of the lawyers for the plaintiffs, arguing that the reason they were turned down was not because they weren't creditworthy, not because the banks feared they wouldn't be able to get their money back plus interest, but because the banks were racist, didn't want them to own homes. So the bank said, okay, go ahead. Gave the plaintiffs their loans. And over the next years, virtually every single one of them defaulted. Meaning what? Meaning they weren't denied access to capital. Meaning they weren't credit worthy enough and therefore entitled to the loan. And all you did now was make things worse for them. They put money in their homes. They lost all that. Their credit rating destroyed. One of them even said, you know, if you can't afford to pay back the loan, maybe banks shouldn't be lending us the money. Duh. We're still denied. What's the Who, where, when, how? All these laws, federal and state, that criminalize discrimination on the books. And you're still complaining that you're not participating in capitalism. How incredibly insulting is that? And Abdul El-Sayed is sitting there agreeing with all this nonsense, pushing it, because in order to get the black vote, you don't want to get them talking about schools and how bad they are and how they need to get back to phonics, as they've done in Mississippi, went from the worst test scores to near the best test scores in a very low-income state. Let's not talk about that. Let's not talk about the breakdown of the nuclear family that Obama even talked about one time on Father's Day, where he said a kid raised without a father is 5 times more likely to be poor and commit crime, 9 times more likely to drop out of school, and 20 times more likely to end up in jail. Let's not talk about that. Let's talk about how black people are denied access to capital, even now. During slavery, yes. During Jim Crow, yes. But even now, even Obama doesn't say stuff like that. How incredibly insulting. And then when you say it's BS, as this podcaster says, you're a sellout. You're, as the LA Times called me, quote, the black face of white supremacy. And by the way, the woman that said that, Erica D. Smith, refused to come on my show and talk about why I'm the black face of white supremacy. She's now a columnist with Bloomberg. I bet if you ask her how she got what she got, she'd say she worked hard. But that formula doesn't apply to other people, I guess. Just you. 888-971-SAGE. Do not leave town.
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12: Today's case specifically dealt with climate change and whether federal law blocks local state municipalities from suing oil and gas companies they believe have some responsibility for some of the effects of climate change.
11: A former American Idol contestant convicted of murdering his wife in Ohio sentenced to life in prison without parole.
13: A jury found Caleb Flynn guilty of murdering his wife Ashley after talking to his girlfriend about wanting to kill her. Prosecutors say he staged a home invasion break-in and claimed she was shot by a burglar. Flynn sobbed his way through a lengthy statement at sentencing, insisting he did not kill his wife.
14: I will continue to fight for my innocence as long as the Lord allows me to.
11: Fox's Jessica Rosenthal. 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
16: From the Weather Center, today will be mostly sunny and very warm with the temperature reaching a high of 84, breaking the record of 82 set back in 2007. Tonight, expect clear to partly cloudy skies with a low of 55. Tomorrow will bring a mix of sun and clouds, remaining warm with a high of 80. By Thursday, there will be sunshine mixing with some clouds, and in the afternoon, there is a chance of a thundershower in spots. The high temperature for Thursday will be 77. I'm AccuWeather meteorologist Joe Lundberg for AM 1460 and FM 101.1, The Answer.
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7: 888-971-SAGE, 888-971-7243. I am Larry Elder. We are Salem News Channel. On Friday, President Trump announced the administration will be sending checks of nearly $100 to more than 20 million Medicare beneficiaries to cover their Part B premiums. The payments are expected to arrive within days. Also, the administration is sending $500, quote, working families Obamacare refund checks to nearly a million Americans in 30 states who were overcharged on the Affordable Care Act plans. Overcharges the Biden team studied and then kept. As far as the nearly $100 per person,

0: through the question. There are, of course, a lot of Democrats that are already making allegations about his health and fitness for office. How do you view his overall kind of stamina and demeanor now, since you have been able to observe him over the last year or so?
1: Well, I do think he maintains a very high level of stamina. I mean, he's traveling all across the country. He doesn't sleep a lot. He works from, you know, the wee hours of the morning to late at night.
2: Oops, that didn't work out, did it? You know, you've had a chance now to assess him, and a lot of people are saying that, you know, he might be having some cognitive issues. What do you think? Well, he works real hard. Incredible stamina, and does a lot of traveling, doesn't sleep very much. Okay, that didn't work, did it? Rahm Emanuel, who may run for president, was asked about impeaching President Trump. He said, what's the point? Number 47.
3: 28.
4: All right, well, let me ask you about one of the biggest debates within the Democratic Party right now. If Democrats do, in fact, win back the House, some, as you know, are calling to impeach President Trump for a third time. Do you think Democrats should impeach President Trump if they were to win back Congress?
3: No. Short answer, no, because it's not going anywhere, and it's going to be a food fight, and it's just going to be we return to the politics of fighting. Look, I'm for the investigations. Hold this administration accountable, which is what the Republican Congress and Senate has refused to do, which is why rather than set up a wedding party and your registry at Williams-Sonoma, this administration allows Donald Trump Jr. to allow the Kremlin to be where you register. They paid $170,000 for a wedding party, and nobody thought it was wrong. That tells you the sense of impunity that's operating.
2: Okay.
3: So hold them accountable.
2: Nobody thought it was wrong. President Trump said that his son already said that the person that gave him the money is going to be reimbursed. Nobody said it was wrong. J.D. Vance teed off on the Florida Senate DSA candidate Angie Nixon, number 13.
5: Now, it's a live fight, I hate to say it, right here in the state of Florida. As reasonable and rational and freedom-loving as this state is, you've got some real choice Democrats running in the state of Florida. Look no further than Angie Nixon, the self-described... It's almost too easy to make fun of her. The self-described socialist that the Democrats put up against Ashley Moody this fall. Now, one of the things I love about Florida is you have so many people who came to this state, legally, of course, from Latin America. People who know that socialism kills. People who saw it in their friends and their family. Well, ladies and gentlemen, when Angie Nixon calls herself a socialist, I think the right response is to say, then get the hell out of here. You don't belong in America, if those are your views.
2: This Peterbilt worker says that Trump's tariffs have boosted employment at his Texas factory. Number 17.
6: Thank you, Mr. President. Peterbilt is not just a company. It is the foundation of my family and its success. My husband, mom, dad, son, we have a collective 65 years of employment with... with way more to come.
2: And she credits Trump's tariffs. All of this and more. I'm Larry Elder. Do not leave town.
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10: With way more to come. Mr. President, because of your tariffs, we have been able to hire, increase production, and hire 1,000 employees. And my son was included on that. I can officially say that we are a third generation Peterbilt family. I am so thankful for what not only Peterbilt has done for us, but what also you, Mr. President, has done for our family. Thank you.
11: Thank you, Sarah. Wow. And she did that with no notes. I like that.
12: 888-971-SAGE. 888-971-7243. Larry Elder, Salem News Channel. We just criticized Charles Barkley for saying that Donald Trump has made it popular to be racist. On the other hand, Charles Barkley often sounds like somebody who's got common sense. Here's an example, number 23.
13: Listen, I'm an independent who's voted Democratic most of the time. You think that I'm going to get on TV and kill my credibility saying every Democratic, like some of these people out here talking about no ICE, no prison, so using words like socialism, like, no, I don't believe in that. Wait, no cops? I think that's some of the stupid I've ever heard. Well, what are we going to do without cops? Mm. What are we going to do without prisons? Like, I've seen some of these politicians, I'm like, this is the stupidest ever. And a lot of them, most of them, well, let me take probably all of them have been Democrats. I think that's some of the stupidest I ever heard. Now, ICE has to do a much better job, much better job. We can't just let people come across the border. We can't do that. But ICE has to do a better job. We need immigrants in this country. They're some of the most amazing, hardworking people in the world. But we need to get rid of the crooked immigrants. I don't even understand. We need, you need to have ID when you go vote. Like some of this stuff, like, wait, Democrats said, like, no, when you go vote, you need ID.
12: Like I said, half moron, half common sense, you tell me. I told you the Supreme Court allowed Donald Trump to resume third country deportations. And the problem is a lot of these countries don't want these thugs back. Here's A.G. Todd Blanche, number 46.
14: We give absolutely appropriate amount of notice and of due process that the law requires. Now, remember, what we're talking about here are individuals where they're not citizens, they're here illegally, and their own countries say, we do not want them back. Okay, so we have to find somewhere to send them. And that, again, as a nation, as a sovereign nation, the United States has to be able to do that. We cannot be in a position where there's somebody here that their own country doesn't want them back, and there's nothing we can do. And look, the law is clear, and we believe that the Supreme Court that granted this stay so we can continue to do the important work of this administration when it comes to getting out everybody that's here illegally, and we'll see what happens later this year. But this idea that we're violating human rights and that the president and that the United States is doing something to damage and put these people in harm's way is just categorically false.
12: Let's talk a little bit about this notion that after October 7th, somehow, some way, Israel is committing genocide in Gaza. This is a human rights attorney named Brooke Goldstein, talks about how this happened, this radicalization online happened after October 7th, number 56.
15: Now, we are coming up on the anniversary of the horrific attack that took place on October 7th, 2023, the deadliest day for the Jewish people since the Holocaust. And rather than the world coming together in solidarity against the Hamas terrorists, Jews have since felt an alarming rise in anti-Semitism, Brooke, as you're talking about. So where does the blame lie, in your opinion? Is this the mainstream media, foreign actors, or maybe even elected officials who have led us down this path?
16: Well, I think October the 7th was really the straw that broke the camel's back, in the sense that the radicalization, not just of our student population, but also happening online, exploded. You'd think we'd be in an age of moral clarity where there'd be some resounding condemnation. But instead of that, because we have this billions of dollars of foreign funding coming into our campuses, 20 plus years of indoctrination towards Islamist ideas and to legitimize violence, we are seeing the opposite. We are seeing support and justification and legitimization for terrorism. And it's particularly troubling given that we just marked the 25th anniversary of 9/11, that we have elements right. in the United States who are justifying terrorist attacks against civilians.
12: So Donald Trump is blamed for the rape of this woman, assuming it was a rape, and these seven defendants. Donald Trump is blamed for that because he has a swagger. Do you blame Donald Trump for the rise in anti-Semitism? Do you blame Donald Trump for the growing number of Democrats who believe that Israel is committing a genocide? Do you blame Donald Trump for the growing number of Democrats who support the Palestinians over the Israelis? Whose fault is that? Who do you blame for that? Donald Trump is sounding the alarm. What will happen if the Dems take control of Congress, number 21?
17: Will the Democrats be choosing?
11: I think if the Democrats get in, we will end up in a financial depression. We will go into a depression the likes of which we've never seen before. It'll be 1929. That's my opinion. They're grossly incompetent. They have no idea what they're doing. Thank you very much, everybody.
12: Now, picture a for sale sign in your front yard. Not for the house, for you. Your name, home address, phone number, your kids, even your politics and your religion, all for sale. You'd rip that sign out in 2 seconds. 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
12: 971-7243. I am Larry Elder. We are still on this channel. What would happen if the Democrats took control of Congress? This is Senator Ron Johnson of Wisconsin, number 24.
20: But we need to stop allowing the Democrats in the minority to run the Senate, to destroy this country. And that's why I reluctantly have called to end the filibuster. The Senate is broken. There's not much left the filibuster anyway. A lot of my Republican colleagues just refused to vote to give Democrats the tool that they're going to take anyway. I mean, that's the reality of the situation. When they have the power, they'll end the filibuster. They'll complete their goal of turning America into one-party nation, Puerto Rico, D.C. into states, this packed Supreme Court, nationalize their elections. So that's the path we're on. I want to prevent that by passing good legislation to secure election. That means we have to end the filibuster. We don't have the votes right now in the Republican conference to do that, though.
12: Troy Jackson is the main candidate for Senate against Susan Collins. Guess what he calls America? Number 29.
21: I think that having oversight over agencies, having, being able to vet candidates, being able to vet Supreme Court justices, judges, things like that. I mean, I don't feel that that's happening now.
12: Uh-huh.
21: And I do think that that's a big part of Congress's role or a legislative role. It's not supposed to be a dictatorship, and that's what we, in my opinion, have right now.
12: We have a dictatorship right now. Every time Donald Trump coughs up a furball, he gets sued. Has he refused to abide by any case that's come down? He's appealed the ones he thinks are wrong, but has he refused to abide by a ruling? America is a dictatorship right now. Why are you running to be a senator in a country that's a dictatorship? Scott Jennings was asked about Ken Paxton, the candidate for Texas against James Tallarico, number 34.
22: I mean, two things can be true. You could think Ken Paxton has made, bad personal decisions, but at the same time, I don't want to put my face in a wood chipper and elect Democrats to run the country. I mean, they've gone plumb crazy right now with all the socialism and the abolish ICE and the abolish prisons and the abolish borders, et cetera, et cetera. Just because I have some quibble with Ken Paxton's personal life doesn't mean I have to turn the country over to people who hate it.
12: Even Chuck Todd called out Abdul El Sayed for being a hypocrite, number 19.
23: I think we as a party need to get right about saying this amount of money, these special interests, these corporations should not be able to operate in our primaries.
24: You're benefiting from some super PACs, whether you love it or not.
23: I know the argument. But do you think
24: I can't run this race with one arm tied?
23: No. Do you think I would not sign on tomorrow?
12: I see. So I'm not going to unilaterally disarm, but I don't want PAC money, but I take PAC money. Let's do this again tomorrow, guys. I'm Larry Elder. God bless.
25: What can I say? Mamba out.
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28: 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Put down the mic.
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30: All my promises. If Republicans win the House of Representatives and the Senate, I am going to give all adult citizens in the United States of America $5,000.
0: The president travels to Baltimore later today to tout defense manufacturing. And concerns continue to grow in Russia after a lab technician dies. Fox's Jillian Turner.
1: A lab worker involved in an accident at a Siberian Plague Research Institute has died from a mysterious illness. Health officials believe the 28-year-old Russian woman was exposed to pneumonic plague.
0: And the Chicago White Sox take a 2-0 lead in their division series against the Guardians, winning 4-3 on Monday. The Rays went up on the Yankees 2-0, winning 5-2. 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
3: From the Weather Center, today will be mostly sunny and very warm with the temperature reaching a high of 84, breaking the record of 82 set back in 2007. Tonight, expect clear to partly cloudy skies with a low of 55. Tomorrow will bring a mix of sun and clouds, remaining warm with a high of 80. By Thursday, there will be sunshine mixing with some clouds, and in the afternoon, there is a chance of a thundershower in spots. The high temperature for Thursday will be 77. I'm AccuWeather meteorologist Joe Lundberg for AM 1460 and FM 101.1, The Answer.
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9: 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That idea sits at the heart of the American experiment. 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
18: 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Thanks, Cab Edwards. Fill it in for me for a couple of days. Long-time listeners of this show know I always take a long weekend in the middle of fall or early fall, where I go to Las Vegas with my brothers and enjoy college football and pro football and all the Vegas aspects of that. So thank you, Cam, for letting me have a little family bonding. It was a good time with my brothers. But we're back and ready for the home stretch of these 4 weeks heading up to the midterms. We're going to give you as much insight and clear, thoughtful analysis as we can give you without making you want to take out a razor blade and slit your wrist, because that's what the mainstream media wants you to do. They want you to be depressed and not to vote, and even more importantly, not to bring friends and family to vote. I just want to reiterate, big turnout for Republicans equals victory. Once you know that, and that is an absolute fact, the president talks about it, the vice president talks about it, all the political advisors that are part of Team Trump, MAGA Inc., whatever you want to call them, they'll all say, we need turnout. We want turnout. We want voters out there. We want Republican voters. If you voted for Trump 2 years ago, if you come out and vote, no matter what state or district you're in, this will be a red wave. Now, once you know that, then the way this election is being covered by the legacy media, who does not want Republicans. I think we can be clear on that, right? We don't need to. Can we just stipulate that fact? That the people who are running the networks and running the broadcast networks and running the newspapers and doing all of the editorial decisions that they could do, we knew that they don't have Republicans' best interests in mind, that they would love to have the storyline be that a big blue wave trounced Trump and MAGA. I think we can stipulate that, right? So once you know that huge, enthusiastic Republican turnout is exactly what Trump and his political advisors and Republicans want and need. As soon as you know that, and you know that the networks and the people in the legacy media who are delivering information about this election don't want Trump and Republicans to be victorious, well, once you know those two facts, then the way you're getting news delivered to you, it all makes a lot of sense, doesn't it? So we do it a little different over here, and we're happy about that, and I think you are too. Coming up, Daniel Turner joins us at the bottom of this hour. Then in our next hour, we've got Byron York. He's a pretty good political reporter here in D.C. Vicky Palladino, she's our favorite councilman up in New York. Apparently, New York wants to come up with their own AI policy. Not New York State. New York City is going to have their own AI policy. Then in the 8 o'clock hour, USA columnist Ingrid Jacques is going to talk about her perspective on this Cornell 7 case. And then Kurt Schlichter will wrap things up. That's our morning ahead. Also, we've got a burning topic here. I just started saying, you know, the things that we talk about here in the Relief Factor Studios. Pre-show meeting and a little bit of a debate. You know that we do Critter News here on the program. Fan favorite. Going two decades worth now, I think. The question on the table is, are aliens critters? If we have a story about aliens, does that in fact fall under critter? I believe it does. I'm getting outvoted by the brain trust here in the production team. They say that aliens are not critters. You make the call. Let us know. No, I'm not going to give the phone number for that. Unless I want to ruin Alex's morning as he takes all of our phone calls. Let's not do that. All right. We've got Speaking of critters, how about that Jack Smith? Jack Smith was the special prosecutor appointed by Merrick Garland at the demand of the president of the United States, Joe Biden, or whoever was acting on behalf of President Otto Penn. Jack Smith, who had not been confirmed as a U.S. attorney by the Senate, so there's questions even whether he was a legitimate special prosecutor. Nevertheless, we're learning a whole lot more about how Jack Smith conducted his investigation into President Trump, January 6th, the First Family, the political team, all, of course, having to do with the Mar-a-Lago raid. Now, you'll remember that Jack Smith was appointed in 2023, a year before the primaries, a year before the presidential election. But Donald Trump was, in fact, a declared candidate. He had an entire political team around him. He had his political advisors. He had political lawyers, of course, because campaigns always have lawyers. He also had legal advisors representing him and defending him in multiple criminal actions as well as civil actions in jurisdictions as far reaching as Atlanta all the way up to New York City and, of course, here in Washington, D.C., over the Jack Smith investigation. And so now we've learned in newly released documents, thanks to a combination of great journalists, John Solomon over at Just the News, and Catherine Herridge, who is an independent journalist who works through the X platform. If you love her investigative work as much as I do, you should subscribe to her on the X platform and keep her independent journalism going. She wasn't good enough for CBS News, you'll remember. CBS News fired her, confiscated her laptop and her sources and all of her work product, and sent her on her way because, well, you know, she was getting too close to the truth. So you might want to look into Catherine Herridge's work. We now have new documents that suggest, well, that blatantly state that the FBI tracked the movements of Melania and Barron Trump. They monitored communications involving Susie Wiles, who was the campaign manager at the time. She's now the chief of staff. And now Jack Smith's team also met with former CIA director John Brennan at the CIA headquarters. Now, that last note is very, very interesting considering this. Clip five, gents, if you can have this. Just 10 days ago, Jack Smith was under oath in a Senate Judiciary Committee hearing, specifically delving into his actions as the special prosecutor. And the chairman, Chuck Grassley, listen, the man's getting up there in years. He's, what, 90 now, right? But he knows his stuff. And he's, generally speaking, pretty sharp as a tack on these things, even if his delivery is not necessarily made for viral video. He knows his stuff. He's got a great staff. He knows the law. And you know that old adage, a lawyer should never ask a question of a witness at a trial unless he already knows the answer to it. I assure you, Chuck Grassley already knew the answer to this question when he asked it of Jack Smith. Here it is, clip five.
30: Have you ever received any consultation or counsel by John Brennan, former CIA director, whether during your time as special counsel or otherwise? If so, when and for what purpose?
12: I've never met John Brennan.
30: Okay. Have you ever... Well, I guess you've answered my follow-up question.
18: Did you notice how Chuck Grassley seemed a little put off by that? Like he was caught off guard. He was on his heels. Chairman Grassley seemed surprised at Jack Smith's answer, didn't he? He sure did. And that's where I go back to that old adage, never ask a question of a witness that you don't already know the answer to, because Chuck Grassley already knew the answer to that question. And the answer to the question was Jack Smith's team had absolutely been briefed by John Brennan, the former CIA director. They knew that because Chuck Grassley had already seen the memos and already seen all of the documents that we're now learning about today. And that's why Chuck Grassley had a long pause there and seemed sort of awkward because he wasn't expecting Jack Smith to give the answer. Again, listen to the question, because the question has to do with Jack Smith, the special president. And understand, if Jack Smith sends some of his lawyers out to meet with somebody, they're acting on behalf of the special prosecutor. And we now have documented evidence that Jack Smith's prosecutorial teams, along with FBI investigators, met with John Brennan, CIA director, former CIA director under Barack Obama. Now, why would they do that? They claim that they were doing that because they wanted John Brennan to be an expert witness on national security documents. That's amazing, considering all the people you could get as an expert witness on national security documents. Why would you have Barack Obama's former CIA director, a person who is at the center of the storm of the Russian collusion hoax? I have my own speculation. I think they brought Brennan in there to tell them exactly what documents were down in Mar-a-Lago pertaining to the Obama administration's actions with regard to Russian collusion. In other words, you know, which documents should we be looking for so we can get rid of them? That's me speculating. But what we don't have to speculate about is that the Jack Smith team, the special prosecutor's investigative team, his lawyers, along with FBI agents, met with John Brennan. And, oh, by the way, contrary to FBI protocol and policy, none of the FBI agents took any notes during this meeting. That's shocking, isn't it? That's really surprising. I wonder why they would break typical protocol and policy like that for this meeting in particular. But the question that Chuck Grassley asked was specifically about whether Jack Smith, and he made it about him, but that includes his team, of course, if they got any background information from CIA Director John Brennan. Take a listen to the question again. It's very important.
30: Have you ever received any consultation or counsel by John Brennan, former CIA director, whether during your time as special counsel or otherwise? If so, when and for what purpose?
18: Pause it there. We're going to pick it up in a second because you need to understand also there's a long, pregnant pause here. Jack Smith does not answer right away. Now, the accurate, truthful answer is my team met with John Brennan to be briefed as a potential expert witness with regard to national security and national security documents pertaining to the Mar-a-Lago case. That's the accurate, truthful answer to the question. Here's the Jack Smith weasel word lawyer liar answer that he gave after stopping for about 5 seconds to think about it. Pick it up right there.
12: I've never met John Brennan.
18: Yeah, but see, that wasn't the question. The question wasn't, have you ever met John Brennan? Was it? That wasn't the question. People are slimy, sleazy, dirty as all hell. And now we've got even more reason to know exactly what happened under the Biden administration. Unbelievable.
19: Millions will vote soon. But do they really know the issues? Now, Rob Schmidt is on Newsmax tonight talking about the war for America's future. Rob Schmidt reveals that many Americans are embracing socialism, especially young people. Rob exposes the hidden dangers of socialism and its war on our freedom. He says the big media won't tell you the truth about President Trump and his real record. A secure border, biggest tax cuts in history, inflation under control, lowest drug prices, largest crime drop ever, and so much more. Rob has the whole story on Trump and the media. So watch Newsmax on cable tonight. Millions are making the switch to Newsmax. You should too. 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
1: And we continue our conversation with Byron York. He, of course, is the chief political... Well, what is the title there? Byron, I don't want to get... Chief political correspondent. I was going to say...
2: Chief political correspondent.
1: I apologize for the Washington Examiner. And, of course, I do want to commend you to his daily memo, Byron York's daily memo, to stay plugged in on everything. Really quickly, Byron, on that last point that I made as we were going out, Republicans still maintain a huge advantage with regard to money. And everyone thinks that just translates into advertising. It also translates into data-driven get-out-the-vote, something that Republicans have been doing better than they used to, certainly. Democrats don't have that money. Are people taking that into account?
2: Yeah, they are to some degree. But I think there's two things to think of. One, a number of political professionals believe that almost everybody has decided now how they're going to vote. And research into past elections shows that certainly by the end of September, I mean, most people have decided how they're going to vote. And if that's the case, then these huge ad blitzes just kind of become noise and kind of cancel each other out and that sort of thing. So, I mean, I'm sure you'll find a race where it was decisive, but in general terms, I don't think it's going to be a huge thing.
1: Okay. But if everyone's already decided, then where is this undecided? In some of these races, undecided is still up like 7 to 10 points.
2: Yeah,
1: are those people just being coy?
2: Yeah, they're not. I mean, they're not telling pollsters. I mean, I was talking with a few political types about, you know, when somebody tells you you're interviewing somebody and they say they're an independent and you think, oh, come on. And then so what I always do is I ask them who they voted for in the last few elections, if they remember.
1: Yeah.
2: And it's always one party or the other.
1: Yeah.
2: You know, they say they're an independent and they voted for Republicans the last four presidential elections, or they voted Democratic for the last four presidential elections. And they're not really an independent.
1: Yeah.
2: So, I mean, that's kind of the way I view that.
1: All right. And finally, you do have a column as well, specifically focusing on the war and President Trump and how it might be affecting these elections. And it's not what most people would think. What is your reporting showing you right now, Byron, in terms of the president's impact on these races? And obviously in some states or some districts, it's going to vary. And how the war is playing and factoring into this?
2: Well, it's all about the price of gas. I mean, you know, if somehow the president were conducting this pressure campaign on Iran and had even bombed its nuclear sites, and this were having no economic effect that Americans could feel, then I doubt there would be very much opposition at all. So all of the opposition is based on the price of gas, which is why you hear the president saying, you know, this is going to be over right after the election. How long has he been promising that it was going to be over quickly? And when it is, the price of gas will be fine and it'll go back down. And, you know, he's right about that. And,
1: yes.
2: And by the way, the most encouraging news, I think, for anybody in this Iran story has been the growth of alternatives to the Strait of Hormuz and increasing traffic to the Strait of Hormuz, so that the traffic of oil transports through the Strait of Hormuz is close to what it was before the war now, which is the system is figuring a workaround around Iran's attempted blockade of the Strait of Hormuz, which means that Iran will lose its biggest weapon, its biggest pressure point. And that's got to be a really good thing for the United States.
1: I'll say. So all in all, as the president is starting to do some rallies, he did one in Ohio, he did one in Nebraska, he's going to be good. Are those going to make a difference?
2: Well, I got the list in front of me here. In the past week, Texas, Oklahoma, Alabama, Ohio, Nebraska. You know, I don't know. First of all, in Texas, they had a big convention down in Texas, so we've seen a lot of Trump down there.
1: Mm-hmm.
2: Oklahoma, not sure. And Alabama, you know, are those places that a Republican president would go in this situation? Ohio, He certainly needs to help Senator Husted there, who is in real trouble, possibly losing to Sherrod Brown, the former senator from Democrat. Nebraska, not sure. So he's going to go back to Texas. He's going to go back to Ohio, which is a good idea. He said he was going to come back to Alabama for a football game. I don't know. But he does. He said he's going to Michigan. I think yesterday.
3: I saw that.
2: He's going to Michigan.
1: I was very surprised. I wonder if Mike Rogers knows about that.
2: Well, Mike Rogers said exactly. And he also said he was thinking about going to Maine. And like Susan Collins is like, no, I don't think so.
1: I think we're good. I think we're good. I'm washing my hair that night.
2: Right. We have a.
1: We got to leave it there, Byron York. Thank you always. We'll talk to you again many times between now on Election Day. Thanks, Byron. 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
5: Fox News, I'm Sue Guzman. President Trump taking his midterm blitz to Grand Island, Nebraska Monday, urging residents to vote Republican.
6: I've met all my promises, If Republicans win the House of Representatives and the Senate, I am going to give all adult citizens in the United States of America $5,000.
5: Concern in Russia after a lab technician dies. Here's Fox's Jillian Turner.
7: Lab worker involved in an accident at a Siberian plague research institute has died from a mysterious illness. Health officials believe the 28-year-old Russian woman was exposed to pneumonic plague.
5: Pneumonic plague is treatable with antibiotics if caught early. And televangelist Jim Baker, who resigned amid sex and financial scandals in the 1980s, has died. He was 86. America's listening to Fox News.
8: Springs traffic update.
9: Roadways are looking fine here on the morning drive. Not a whole lot going on right now. Things are pretty quiet. Not really seeing any issues from the overnight portion of the drive. We don't have any closures or crashes or anything like that right now. I-25 is moving freely in both directions. Powers is looking fine throughout the corridor and not seeing any issues on other roadways like Nevada Academy Platte or Woodman. I'm Mike Spataro with traffic.
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10: From the Weather Center. Today will be mostly sunny and very warm with the temperature reaching a high of 84, breaking the record of 82 set back in 2007. Tonight, expect clear to partly cloudy skies with a low of 55. Tomorrow will bring a mix of sun and clouds, remaining warm with a high of 80. By Thursday, there will be sunshine mixing with some clouds, and in the afternoon, there is a chance of a thundershower in spots. The high temperature for Thursday will be 77. I'm AccuWeather meteorologist Joe Lundberg for AM 1460 and FM 101.1, The Answer.
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1: Everyone's talking about AI, or is it SI? Are we supposed to call it SI? No, like I said, I'm not going to change the name of the Redskins just because I'm told to no longer call them the Redskins. Same with AI. It's AI, okay? And we've got a conversation about AI coming up in about 10 minutes. Vicky Palladino, she's a councilman for New York, because New York needs their own AI policy. Not just the state, I'm talking to just the city of New York. I will find out what that's all about under our new commandant there, Zahra Mamdani. That's coming up in a bit. Let's continue talking about these midterm elections, if we could, though, to spin off of what Byron York was just telling us. Some of these statewide Senate races are incredibly fascinating, and these final 4 weeks are going to be, well, buckle up. It's going to be wild. Let's start with Michigan. Abdul Al-Sayed was in New York City yesterday, sitting on set with Martha McCallum, giving Fox News an interview. Well, that's interesting. He's running for office in Michigan, and he's doing an interview in person in New York. What's he doing in New York? Well, I guess the Fox News audience is super important to him. All right, so let's take a look at this. This is clip three yesterday about how he's taking money from corporations, including the Soros family, when he claims that he's trying to get money out of politics. Here's Al-Sayed yesterday.
18: So when individuals want to give to my campaign, I welcome their support. You know what I don't do? I don't call corporations. I don't call AIPAC.
19: You don't have to call the corporations.
18: Let me just finish my point. In my primary, I got outspent 11-1. 11-1. $70 million from outside super PACs, from AIPAC, from corporations, big pharma, big tech, DTE, our local utility company. You know who I've never called? I've never called one of them, but here's the difference. When you take their money and then you're in a position to govern on their issues, guess what happens? You turn a blind eye. You vote 19 times to keep prescription drug prices high. Individuals who want to support a campaign, that's different. Mike Rogers,

0: Are you gonna? But okay,
1: but we're that's in the idea. I know,
0: Billy.
1: I know
0: you
1: that.
0: Still haven't explained but why we this state allows Nathan Dunlap to live in a prison and we kill 70 innocent children, and somehow we're a society that people space visited that is not, more compassionate.
1: I know that you're not following me on that one, because it, what I'm talking about is where you're killing Hitler because of what we think and what we possibly know is going to happen. But at the time in which we go back there to kill the baby, it's an innocent life, and so you're talking about the potentiality.
0: It's not, no, yeah. It's not an innocent life. If you Why? Had a time machine and you knew everything that he was going to do,
1: Hitler doesn't fall under
0: the guise of an innocent life.
1: If you go back there, what do you prosecute Hitler for?
0: Killing 12 million Jews?
1: At the age, as a baby, he hasn't done any of that.
0: Billy,
1: so
0: why are we dealing with metaphysical time travel when I'm asking you today why Colorado is a compassionate society when it kills 70 children a day and allows Nathan Dunlap to live in a jail cell?
1: Well, the issue is, then, and this is the difficult part, it gets back to the idea and the question of when life begins. You and I define when life begins differently, as well does many people in our society, including people that have very similar faiths, define the point at which life begins differently.
0: Do you think that the spaceship people that travel here would look at people that kill their own offspring and go, that's a compassionate society?
1: I don't know. We'd have to have more information about the spaceship people.
0: But you just told me the spaceship people look at the death penalty more compassionate society.
1: We've talked about several different societies, and we can talk about what that is. And I didn't talk about the spaceship people. And this is why this conversation is very difficult. I talked about us going on a spaceship. I didn't talk about the spaceship people coming here. I talked about us going to those societies. And it was two separate societies and looking at how we'd interpret those. But I got to talk to the phone real quick.
0: We'll get to that. Text messages are hot. Give us a call, 303-696-1971. Text us on the Dan Kaplis Law Text line, 720-819-5115. Bob, DEA, California, Genesis 9. Whoever sheddeth man's blood, by man shall his blood be shed. For in the image of God made he man. I agree with that. 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You'll be sure to thank me. 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
3: From the Weather Center, today will be mostly sunny and very warm with a temperature reaching a high of 84, breaking the record of 82 set back in 2007. Tonight, expect clear to partly cloudy skies with a low of 55. Tomorrow will bring a mix of sun and clouds, remaining warm with a high of 80. By Thursday, there will be sunshine mixing with some clouds, and in the afternoon, there is a chance of a thundershower in spots. The high temperature for Thursday will be 77. I'm AccuWeather meteorologist Joe Lundberg for AM 1460 and FM 101.1, The Answer.
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0: All along the Front Range, this is the Jeff and Bill Show, where you hear both sides and you are getting a good dose of it the 6 a.m. hour. This is a time where we're going to...
1: We get the ground running. Sorry about that.
0: Take a little bit of a detour with Bill Thorpe. Yeah. You choose the news.
1: Yes, it's time for the silly stuff. It's America's favorite fake radio news game show. You choose the news. Yes, I have browsed the interwebs for only moments this morning to find these ridiculous stories in my hands so we can goof off with y'all for a little while, because once Jeff and I realize that nobody with any power here is up until 7 o'clock and we are left unsupervised, we are going to take full advantage. Alrighty, now, as always, Blake Olson is in the news department, and remember, this is a big secret. If the people in charge find out, we are in so much trouble. Okay, now, here we go. Blake and Jeff, here are your choices this morning, gentlemen. Headline number one, you don't know him. Headline number three, lazy teamwork. Headline number three, breakfast bars. And headline number four, everything included. Mr. Hunt, your choice.
0: Let's start with everything included.
1: Everything's included. Rockstar Games is announcing Grand Theft Auto 6. That thing is hitting down. And they have a new collector set. For $400, you can get the Grand Theft Auto 6 Good Time State Vice City Collection. It includes 11 items inspired by the in-game TV show Maka the Gator. Now, here's the deal. Once you order this, you will get as follows. A Maka the Gator figurine, a matte black Oakley frog skin glasses, Leonita Key crossbody bag, a new era 940 snapback hat with the logo, a Maka Gator magnetic mirror, Vice City swizzle spoon, a Vice City razor blade keychain, a Chunky the Manatee shot glass, a Leonita Keys enamel pin set, premium stickers, double-sided souvenir poster, and that's it. Notice anything missing?
0: The game?
1: Yes, exactly. Your $400 Rockstar Collector's Edition of Grand Theft Auto 6 does not include a copy of the game. That's extra.
12: Why would they include that?
1: I know. Why would you do that? Yes. You got to get all the sunglasses and the little dolls and the pins. And why would you need the actual game? So, yes, exactly. If you throw down $400 for the Collector's Edition of the game is not included.
0: Wow.
1: That's great. Okay. Yeah. Wonderful. Okay. Now, Blake, you don't know him. Lazy teamwork or breakfast bars?
12: Breakfast bars.
1: We find ourselves in Norton, Kansas for this one. At the end of last school year, Norton Community Schools USD 211 had an unsettled debt of about $6,000 from breakfast and lunch meals served to students whose families faced insecurity and could not pay off their child's account by the end of the school year. Well, enter the inmates at Norton Correctional Facility. They have a program called Reaching Out From Within. They sprang into action, and they're going to pay off over $4,000 of that debt. The
12: really?
1: Prisoners, yes, did a fundraiser inside the prison, and the prisoners donated, along with some of the staff. The staff donated about $500 or so, but everything else comes from the inmates. They donated over $4,000 in order to wipe the accounts of the kids so they can start the school year, yeah, with a brand new account. Yeah, wow. Paid it all off. Yeah, see, if we kill them all, we couldn't have that, could we? We'd know that story. If people in your dark hearts want to kill all the inmates, I see. I didn't plan this. I'm just saying it just as a nice little, you know, nice little serendipitous moment that we have this morning between all of us here on the Jeff and Bill Show. Didn't plan that at all. I honestly have no idea. Okay. Alrighty,
12: sure.
1: Now. Yeah, exactly. Sure. Yeah, don't believe me. You shouldn't believe me. Okay. Now, Jeff, your choice, sir. You don't know him or lazy teamwork?
0: You don't know him?
1: Yeah, you don't know him at all. We find ourselves in Broward County, Florida, and a Merritt Island man was arrested earlier this week. He was caught walking into Defender Comics in Cape Canaveral. Actually, not out in Cape Canaveral. This one was a shop in Port Orange. He walked in and he tried to pawn off a very rare Walking Dead first edition comic book, trying to pawn it for $2,000. Well, it turns out that comic book was stolen from Defender Comics in Cape Canaveral back in June. He walked in here in Port Orange and was trying to pawn it off. Security footage helped detectives identify the suspected seller, 63-year-old John Anthony Higgins. Staff members of the pawn shop say they've been dealing with him for years and could identify him as the person performing the transaction at the time. Higgins also has an active warrant for his arrest stemming from separate cases involving petty theft and dealing stolen property. Yes. On September 30th, the deputy contacted Higgins at his workplace and he confirmed, yes, I sold the comic book, but I obtained it from this guy you don't know, and he died. So you wouldn't know him. He lives in another town, too, like my girlfriend. His statement just simply does not make sense because the comic book was missing June 19th, 2026. Not because his friend died. So, yes. So he got arrested, and he's going to face charges for this one. He did not have a good story. Alrighty, that's the end of You Choose the News. Back to you, Jeff.
0: All right. Great job, Billy. All right. Coming up next hour, the debate will continue. Plus, did you hear about this FBI case, Tren de Aragua, and torture? In Denver? We'll give you the latest on that coming up. Plus, 8 o'clock hour, Patrick Neville's joining us, a recovering politician, as he's been working on hospital price transparency. And Daniel Lamont, challenging Tom Sullivan for the Senate District 27, will be joining us in the 9 o'clock hour. It's a full show. 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
1: 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This is right here, both sides. We're back in a moment.
2: Springs, traffic update.
13: Roadways are looking normal here right now on the morning drive. Pretty quiet, not seeing any issues out of the ordinary. There are no crashes and no major or minor delays. Still got some road work going on, like on Bijou between Academy and Murray, and on Circle between I-25 and Janet Tell near the Hancock Expressway. And Wooten is still closed due to some construction between Lorna and Galley. I'm Mike Spataro with traffic.
14: 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Social media influencer Hassan Piker is now the face of the Democratic Party. Piker wears his Mao jacket, hoses his Twitch audience down with absurd...
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14: Heard political takes. Piker uses social media to monetize the worst impulses of the extremes in American politics. In the course of doing so, he personally carried the most radical major party candidate in memory, Michigan Democrat Abdul El-Sayed, to that party's nomination for the United States Senate. Piker has now gone so supernova radical that some Democratic leaders have tried to rebuke him without even naming him, including House Minority Leader Hakeem Jeffries. It's not going to work. Piker and the socialist fever he represents is repelling the moderate Americans who love the country, especially in the Democratic Party. It should not be difficult to say. Voters ought to reject Hassan Piker, Abdul El Sayed, Alexandria Ocasio-Cortez, Rashida Tlaib, and I could go on by name. They also ought to be rejected at the ballot box.
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0: I'm Jeff Hunt. He's Bill Thorpe. And it's Tuesday.

0: fired a lot of federal employees, and how is it much different than what Obama did when he's claiming he has a pen and a phone? Well, it's just, but you see that justification that takes place there. It's frankly terrifying to me. All right, let's talk Guy Reese. 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You'll be sure to thank me. Bill, you want to do one more? Or should we get to a break?
1: Let's do the break, yeah. All right, let's do the break just based on time.
0: And we'll come back. 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
3: From the Weather Center, today will be mostly sunny and very warm with a temperature reaching a high of 84, breaking the record of 82 set back in 2007. Tonight, expect clear to partly cloudy skies with a low of 55. Tomorrow will bring a mix of sun and clouds, remaining warm with a high of 80. By Thursday, there will be sunshine mixing with some clouds, and in the afternoon, there is a chance of a thundershower in spots. The high temperature for Thursday will be 77. I'm AccuWeather meteorologist Joe Lundberg for AM 1460 and FM 101.1, The Answer.
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0: All along the Front Range, this is the Jeff and Bill Show, where you hear both sides. Your text messages are hot. Responding to Tony, 7061, isn't trying to remove a presidential candidate from the ballot an attack on democracy? Yeah, Jenna Griswold. 2889, Tony's call illustrates how so many Americans are living in different worlds. How can we ever unite when we have such different understandings of our current events? Fair. I will point out, though, this nation's gone through quite a division in the past. We were shooting bullets at each other. God forbid we ever get to that level again. But that's, to Charlie Kirk's point, the reason why we have to talk, and why shows like the Jeff and Bill Show are so important. We got to work through this stuff together. Let's go to the phone lines. Bruce, Denver. Good morning, Bruce. You're on with Jeff and Bill.
1: Yeah, good morning.
12: Hey, guys. Good morning. Thanks for taking the call. Jeff, I really think your view on abortion is founded in ethics and morals, and I think you honestly believe it. And that's why I'm so mind-boggled how you cannot vigorously oppose our unconstitutional, illegal war on Iran, where we're killing thousands of human beings.
0: Thousands? We're killing thousands?
12: Thousands. Thousands. Huh. It's like it's up to 7,000, 8,000, 9,000 somewhere in there.
0: That the United States has killed, huh?
12: That the United States has killed.
0: Well,
12: yes, sir.
0: And remember, our Constitution... Yeah. Go ahead.
12: The Constitution only allows our country to be in war if Congress declares war, which mm-hmm. Congress has not done. So not only is it illegal, but it's unconstitutional. It violates the laws we put on ourselves.
0: We have only declared war since... Or the last time we declared war was World War II. So I guess
12: correct.
0: All the activities in Afghanistan, Iraq, Vietnam, Desert Storm, Osama bin Laden, all that stuff.
12: They've all been wrong.
0: All been wrong. Okay. Yeah, I mean,
12: and we made our soldiers and sailors and airmen murderers, and I have a real problem with that.
0: Ooh. You think that the people that killed Osama bin Laden were murderers?
12: Yes, indeed. We can declare war. That's one of the rights of a sovereign country. And that gives us the moral authority for our soldiers to do that. And I'm asking consistency.
0: I'm intrigued by why that becomes the green light. So a congressional vote in declaration of war becomes the moral green light by which the United States can take the life of a terrorist.
12: Absolutely correct. That's called the sovereignty of nations. And that gives us the authority to do that. But
0: if the members of Congress vote, it's the sovereignty of nations. But if the President of the United States, who's the commander in chief, takes action, it's not the sovereignty of nations?
12: know it because our Constitution specifically defines it.
0: I'm intrigued as to why that becomes the moral line.
12: Ethics.
0: So what is it about the vote?
12: The subject.
0: What is
12: please
0: it about?
12: Don't change the subject. I'm so. Asking you about your moral consistency.
0: Yeah, because I don't believe that just because 435 members of Congress get together and vote, that all of a sudden it becomes the green light to kill a terrorist.
1: If I was going to, now hang on a second, if I was going to try to play a moderator between the two of you based on this issue, I would look at what I feel Bruce is saying is that when it goes into Congress, because of how Congress is apportioned, it becomes a greater representation of what the body politic feels rather than the chief executive, rather than just the feeling of the executive branch. The theory behind it was when you had to get everybody in Congress, both the House and the Senate, to vote, then it's a better representation of the voters. That's the theory behind it. But I'm just saying that here. I'm not taking a position.
0: But I guess I would be, does that play itself out in the real world? So we've all seen the movie Zero Dark Thirty as to whether or not they should raid the compound of Osama bin Laden. If you got 435 members of Congress together, did that intelligence analysis, would you end up with the same result? And would that information get leaked? Could you respond quickly in that type of situation? I don't think you can. But I'm also not, like Bruce, going to morally condemn what those guys did. I thought that was totally morally appropriate.
12: Jeff, so in other words, you are admitting you have no moral consistency. When your friends do something, okay, like immoral, you're fine with that.
0: No, I don't think you've made a compelling argument that 435 people all of a sudden make something more morally appropriate.
12: They did it in our name, in the name of the American people, and it should be leaked. It should have been leaked. We should have talked about that, and if they wanted to kill Osama bin Laden, then we could have done that and given them the authorization to do it, the moral authorization to do it in the name of the American people.
0: Yeah, Bruce, you and I are just on totally different spectrums. If you look at the operation that resulted...
12: I will follow the law, and you will not.
0: Okay.
12: That's what it comes down to, Jeff.
0: I think
12: will follow the law, and
0: Bruce,
12: you will
0: I think
12: not,
0: in your world, Osama bin Laden
12: is
0: still orchestrating
12: jerk.
0: Terrorist attacks. So whatever, you could try to rub that off on the idea that you're following the law. All right, we will continue the discussion and the debate into the next hour. Plus, we have Patrick Neville, who's going to be joining us as we talk the president's plan to make healthcare prices more transparent. This is what needs to be done to confront growing healthcare prices, not more money into government-run programs. Transparency, I'm thrilled. Patrick Neville's going to join us to talk about that. Danielle Lamond's coming up in the 9 o'clock hour. She confronts Tom Sullivan for Senate District 27. All of this and the debate. 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
1: 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As we're here, both sides, Jeff and Bill Show. We're back in a sec.
2: Springs, traffic update.
13: Got a crash off on the right shoulder, I-25 northbound, just after South Academy. It is causing some slowing back to Mesa Ridge. It's about a 10-minute delay. Also seeing some tapping on the brakes, I-25 northbound going through downtown, and southbound I-25 is seeing some heavy traffic between Briargate and Rock Rimmon. Power is still pretty busy down near the airport. Not really seeing any other issues out of the ordinary, though. I'm Mike Spataro with traffic.
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22: Waking up with Jeff and Bill.
0: I'm Jeff Hunt. He's Bill Thorpe. And it's Tuesday.

0: Patrick, we sure appreciate you taking time today, walking us through this. It's complicated. It's too complicated, but at least some price transparency is going to help us here. And it's the right force to have on the system that I think is going to push it in the right direction. How can people continue to follow you, Patrick?
1: Oh, you know, there's a bunch of good websites. I'm on Twitter. You can follow me on Twitter at Patrick for CO, all spelled out. 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
0: Perfect. All right. Thank you so much, former Excellent. House Minority Leader. Thank you for your time.
2: Yes. Hope the recovery goes well.
1: Thanks. It's working well.
2: Excellent. He's good.
0: He doesn't seem as stressed as much.
2: Yeah,
0: I almost feel like it's a form of torture to send people down in the minority to the state house these days.
2: Yeah.
0: just sit there and watch a bunch of socialists screw over Colorado.
1: Yeah, for the current elected Republicans in office, there is light at the end of the tunnel. I promise.
0: Thank you, Patrick Neville. All right.
2: Yes, thank
0: let's
2: you.
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3: Springs Traffic Update.
4: Still got this wreck off on the right shoulder, I-25 northbound after South Academy. Still seen slowing back to Mesa Ridge. It's about a 10-minute delay, so it's not as bad. But we have other issues as well, including a crash on Fountain westbound at Academy, backing things up almost to Murray, and a wreck on Lake westbound just before Nevada at Southgate is also slowing things down. But volume is calming down out there. I'm Mike Spataro with traffic.
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7: All along the Front Range, this is the Jeff and Bill Show. We hear both sides talking with Patrick Neville about new regulations making it easier to find and compare and report healthcare pricing and coverage information. That's a big component that's missing out there. But a thing that might be missing in your life that I am so grateful of this partnership, Billy. In fact, I made a video yesterday because I worked out two times yesterday.
8: That's crazy.
7: And one of them was with a high, with a teenage cross country team. 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And I went and did their workout with them after doing an hour of CrossFit.
8: Ooh, look at that.
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8: 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The appointment's absolutely free. So is the testosterone test. Yes, they will go ahead. They've got an in-clinic lab. They will spin your blood. And here in about 15 minutes, you get your numbers back. Then you sit down with a clinician and they talk to you about where you are and then where you want to be, because each and every person's plan is customized to their numbers and their health. Jeff's on a different plan than I am. He actually takes the shots once a week in the privacy and comfort of his own home. I go and I swing by the clinic and get the shot. It's just that easy, that it can be done based on your lifestyle, your calendar, and what works best for you. The other thing that is really cool with Game Day Men's Health is they go month by month with you. Those other larger clinics that you've heard about, the guys with this enormous advertising budgets. Well, part of the way they pay for those enormous advertising budgets is when you get in there and you get the test, they talk to you first about how long your contract with them is going to be. Do you want to choose 12 months, 2 years, or even 3 years? When the person that's the clinician, the person talking to you, starts off with first with how long the contract's going to be and your methods of payment, you need to run for the door. That's not what you get at Game Day Men's Health. They talk about where you are, where you want to go, and they know that their plan is so solid. They let you go month to month because they're going to prove how good it is month after month after month. Jeff and I have been with Game Day for months now and feeling better than ever. He's going out there and working out. I was putting around the house yesterday. I wasn't doing the two workouts, but what I found was middle of the afternoon, I no longer have those sleepies. I no longer have that brain fog where normally I would be sitting down and go, I'm just going to relax for a while and maybe fall asleep for 45 minutes. I'm looking at for the next thing to do. Much to my wife's chagrin, because I reorganized one of the cabinets yesterday and she doesn't know where anything else is. That's okay. She'll eventually learn. But that's kind of the thing that happens. So you end up feeling like you again, and all you've got to do is make the appointment by checking out GameDayKNUS.com. GameDayKNUS.com. You can start feeling better as early as next week, but it can't start unless you make the appointment. Aurora, Parker, Inglewood, Thornton, pick the one closest to you, GameDayKNUS.com, and tell them Jeff and Bill sent you.
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9: From the Weather Center, this afternoon expect mostly sunny skies with very warm temperatures reaching a high of 84, surpassing the record of 82 from 2007. Tonight will be clear to partly cloudy with a low of 54. Tomorrow will bring a mix of sun and clouds, remaining warm with a high of 81. By Thursday, anticipate sunshine mixing with clouds, possibly leading to thundershowers in spots during the afternoon with a high of 77. I'm AccuWeather meteorologist Joe Lundberg for AM 1460 and FM 101.1, The Answer.
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11: He said, freedom describes the God-given condition of the human soul. For Reagan, liberty was not something government created. It was something government was called to respect and to protect. That idea sits at the heart of the American experiment. Our rights do not come from rulers, institutions, or political majorities. They belong to us by nature and by God. And when we understand freedom that way, our responsibility becomes clearer. Government may protect liberty, laws may preserve it, but neither can give us what was never theirs to grant. Freedom begins with the recognition that human dignity and liberty come before government, not from it.
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7: All along the Front Range, this is the Jeff and Bill Show. We hear both sides. We're talking the new health transparency rules coming from the Trump administration. And Brad from Parker texted in, do you guys realize how asinine it is that we have to have these healthcare conversations that no other industrialized country has to have? We have overcomplicated healthcare because we prioritize the profits of industry over the health of its citizens. Brad, no, the conversations are different. The conversations in Canada are, why do I need to wait 6 months for my cancer treatment to begin? Those are way worse. And profit is so wonderful. I want lots of people competing for profit because that means that the quality is going to go up. The price is going to go down. Brad, we need to have a basic conversation about capitalism here.
8: Well, if so, how come our healthcare costs keep going up? Because we've got the innovation.
7: Government. So no, you're kidding.
8: We have that innovation.
7: Medicaid
8: we have that
7: takes
8: competition.
7: Up a third of our entire state budget.
8: But Medicaid, based on cost, is the most efficient medical provider out there.
7: Medicare or Medicaid?
8: They pay less, and they have some of the highest approval ratings of those people that are on.
7: Definitely not Medicaid. No, doctors don't want to use Medicaid anymore. They want to get off of it. No, the conversations we have in other countries are far worse here. We need the free market pressure. We used to pay our doctors in eggs. How did we go from paying doctor visits in eggs to having to take out a second mortgage on our house? And it's not because of price transparency. It's the exact opposite. That's how we got there.
8: Well, I'm looking at Medicaid getting somewhere around 80% plus positive views on that.
7: Medicaid?
8: Yeah, Medicaid. So again, the people using it, that's what the polls are saying. So the people using it are happy with it. And I don't think you get
7: it's because they don't have to pay anything.
8: But hang on a thing. Think about your own personal insurance plan. Do you think that your own personal insurance plan is going to get 80% of the people on it to say, yeah, it's working well and doing a good job? No, but it is based on the government system. That's the problem with the argument in there. That's the issue.
7: The issue is the government itself. We could have much worse. Going back to Brad from Parker, we could have much worse conversations than what we're having in this country right now.
8: But the consumers who are using the government system like it. So it doesn't. So
7: not
8: what you're saying
7: in Canada,
8: happens,
7: they don't.
8: Doesn't prove it.
7: Not in Western Europe. All right, Billy and I will continue the debate. Plus, Danielle Lamon's with us. She's challenging Tom Sullivan. 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
21: Still got some issues here on the morning drive, including that crash off on the right shoulder, I-25 northbound after South Academy. It is looking better through there, though. It's only about a 5-minute delay. And there's a wreck on Fountain westbound at Academy. This is backing things up to Murray. That's about a 3 or 4 minute delay. And still have this other crash on Lake westbound just after Southgate before Nevada. I'm Mike Spataro with traffic.
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7: I'm Jeff Hunt. He's Bill Thorpe. And we have a state senator.

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3: From the Weather Center, this afternoon expect mostly sunny skies with very warm temperatures reaching a high of 84, surpassing the record of 82 from 2007. Tonight will be clear to partly cloudy with a low of 54. Tomorrow will bring a mix of sun and clouds, remaining warm with a high of 81. By Thursday, anticipate sunshine mixing with clouds, possibly leading to thunder showers in spots during the afternoon with a high of 77. I'm AccuWeather meteorologist Joe Lundberg for AM 1460 and FM 101.1, The Answer.
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0: All along the Front Range, this is the Jeff and Bill Show, where you hear both sides. One of the most important rights you have out there is your Second Amendment right. Tom Sullivan is the biggest gun grabber we have in Colorado right now. And the woman challenging him is Danielle Lamon. Danielle's live in studio with us. But if you still want to protect yourself, you got to get over to the gun room and visit my friend Wayne. 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There's always something worth discovering. All right, Danielle Lamon, you got your ballot guide here. You're exactly where I am on all these. I think there's two questions on our ballot that are particularly insightful into someone's intelligence. Mm-hmm. Like, I always think voting for Democrats or tax increases is a sign of lower IQ and intelligence, but there's two questions where I go, all right, you're like basement stupid if you're supporting these. One is Jenna Griswold. How in the world she could become even close to our attorney general is frightening. She never prosecuted so much as a parking ticket. Mm-hmm. And she went to the U.S. Supreme Court and lost 9-0. Like Ketanji Brown Ketanji Brown Jackson looks at Jenna Griswold and is like, you're a dope. You're really dumb. The second one is this train.
14: Yeah.
0: Like, who looks at California as like, you know what? Let's spend billions of dollars like they did on something that never gets built.
14: Right. It's going to be a big waste of money, that's for sure. We've already been collecting fees for it, but it's going to continue to be a really big waste of money. I also learned that the rail line that they're going to use is a freight rail line,
0: yeah,
14: which means that any of our trains that are carrying goods and coal and all of that, they have the right of way. So if you're on this train, if it were to pass, and you're trying to, say, make a doctor's appointment, I don't know, I'm just throwing an example out there, and a freight rail comes by that maybe is a mile or 2 miles long, you have to get off the tracks, or they have to do their little whatever exit thing and let that freight line go by. So it's really not having commuters in mind as a priority. It's just trying to spend money on something that I really don't think anybody's going to use.
0: Well, one thing is, I think it's this massive money laundering scheme.
14: Oh, yeah.
0: In many ways. But then, two, this weird obsession they have with trains that the libs have, that they believe that somehow it's going to be relevant. Like, they want to build a train to Trinidad. Like, who thinks that you're going to take a train? Who's taking a train to Trinidad? There's no businesses. There's no vibrant economic sector down there that you're going to take to work. So we're going to build all this money, as you pointed out, on freight rail that goes slower than cars. And all I have to do is, there's a trigger. Watch Billy. Watch him right there. I'm going to say Grand Junction train trip. And see, Billy is already getting the heebie-jeebies.
1: Oh, that's awful. Yeah, it's ridiculous. Now, the thing for me is that we're using the train system here incorrectly. One, it's you're not looking at high speed, which is where it works inside of Europe. But two, I don't think there are going to be a lot of people that would say that post-concerts, post or pre-Rockies game, or post or pre-Broncos games, you can have too many trains running. Because that's a time in which there is a demand for more people using it. There are crowds on those trains. So there are times in which the Denver Metro does embrace the train, but sending it all the way to Grand Junction, Pueblo, places like that doesn't seem to make any sense based on ridership and based on time. Because if unless you're going high speed, you've got a whole hell of a lot of problems running passenger rail over the ground in Colorado because of speed issues.
0: We're out of time. Danielle Lamon, we've got about 10 seconds left. Your closing argument to elect you.
14: I am somebody that is looking to build relationships and actually bring representation to my city and our state. I want to see that positive change, and I'm here to make that happen.
0: Danielle for SD27 is her website. Thanks for coming in the studio. Visit it with us.
1: Thank you.
0: Thanks for challenging Tom Sullivan, too. I like my Second Amendment rights. All right. Billy and I will be back tomorrow. If you missed any of the show, visit 710knus.com to download the podcast. 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
1: 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We'll see you tomorrow.
15: Springs Traffic Update.
16: A while, but they finally got the crash cleared. Westbound Fountain approaching South Academy, and that drive coming over from Powers looking a lot better for you. In fact, our drive across the city looking really good out here. We aren't seeing any slowing up and down the I-25 corridor. We're pretty clean and green out here with good speeds, 60s and 70s. The drive Highway 24 on the east side and the west side wide open. I'm Aaron O'Neill with the look at your traffic.
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22: Ronald Reagan believed freedom was more than a political system or a set of laws. In 1988, he said, "Freedom describes the God-given condition of the human soul." For Reagan, liberty was not something government created. It was something government was called to respect and to protect. That idea sits at the heart of the American experiment. Our rights do not come from rulers, institutions, or political majorities. They belong to us by nature and by God. And when we understand freedom that way, our responsibility becomes clearer. Government may protect liberty, laws may preserve it, but neither can give us what was never theirs to grant. Freedom begins with the recognition that human dignity and liberty come before government, not from it.
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4: Fox News, I'm CJ Papa. President Trump will speak at 4 p.m. Eastern in Baltimore at a defense technology firm. A nationwide wave of protesting pupils in France. This in Paris. Students protesting, ramping up during a nationwide day of unrest.
5: Some of them carrying signs, others chanting, many of them even carrying French flags and shooting off fireworks, all to bring attention to what they say are inequalities in the French education system. Now, this movement really started with students saying that these schools in disadvantaged areas aren't getting enough funding and not getting enough resources.
4: Fox's Jeff Paul in Paris. British police arresting a 22-year-old man in London on suspicion of terror offense over a security incident at a U.S.-run military base in England that authorities had linked to Iran. 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
24: From the Weather Center, this afternoon expect mostly sunny skies with very warm temperatures reaching a high of 84, surpassing the record of 82 from 2007. Tonight will be clear to partly cloudy with a low of 54. Tomorrow will bring a mix of sun and clouds, remaining warm with a high of 81. By Thursday, anticipate sunshine mixing with clouds, possibly leading to thunder showers in spots during the afternoon with a high of 77. I'm AccuWeather meteorologist Joe Lundberg for AM 1460 and FM 101.1, The Answer.
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29: It is the Alex Marlowe Show. I'm glad you're here. We had an action-packed show today. I'm going to break down the Paramount merger, which has gone through. I'll explain all that in a second. Why is really bad news for the left and good news for the good guys. We've got this mystery plague coming out of Russia. Could it be some sort of a Trump hoax to make sure Trump wins the election? It's not, but I'll give you what I know about it momentarily. Plus, I got a lot of cuts of Trump absolutely cooking and causing some controversy, as usual, at a campaign rally. I'll explain why that's important, him trying his best to get the word out. But first of all, a heartfelt thank you. So many people reached out after my monologue yesterday where I brought up my beloved Mutt, Chiplin Ronald Mutt, to be precise. My friend Ezra Doulis, who works for me at Breitbart News, called him a gentleman runt, and I thought that was just brilliant. I have posted photos on the social apps. You guys got to follow. You got to get the 360 suite if you guys want the full spectrum of Marlowe content. I recommend the books a lot, obviously, but subscribe to the podcast. I'm going to start a new newsletter. So you go to alexmarlowe.com. I'm going to be revamping my newsletter, so you'll be getting daily news updates from me coming up. So try to stick with me on all sorts of things. But I did post a bunch of the dog photos, and people love the dog photos. And it is amazing how it just pulls at the heartstrings. People just really enjoy the dog content. And it's just such a beautiful thing. It allows you to have an extra little moment to reminisce about a wonderful phase of my life and a wonderful guy. I was thinking about this the other day. So those of you who missed yesterday's show, my beloved pup of 14 years died, and he died in this really sort of lovely way where he passed away at a super convenient time of the week where all the family was around so we could all say goodbye. And he didn't quite pass away in the house. I got to take him and hold him in my arms and drive him. And he passed away on the way to the vet. And I was thinking about how I found myself 30 minutes later in the vet rocking him, soothing him, cuddling him, and realizing that yet again, after 14 years, that I wasn't soothing him at all. He was gone. He was soothing me. And that's what's beautiful about these little creatures who, you know, are 14 pounds and they just mean so much to you in so many different ways. And it's such a unifier. Just reminds you, I think, what God thinks of us, that he gave us these little gifts. So if you're on the fence about getting a pet, don't think too hard. You know, my good friend Charlie Hurt, who works at Fox, gave me this unbelievable piece of advice that if you ever lose a pet, that take it from his grandmother, who would immediately get up the next day and go out and get a new pet. And I think it's a beautiful idea, that a concept of we want to give that love, and there's a lot of animals out there who would love to get that love in return. I'm not doing that this time around. I got a chaotic end of the year, and I got the four kids. But I'll be eager to get the next one, and of course I will fill you in when that happens. But thanks to everyone who said such nice things. I wasn't quite expecting quite the outpouring of love and support when you lose a dog. But it's nice to get to talk about those things, particularly in a moment where it feels like a lot of our discussions amongst ourselves, there's not a lot of agreement. There seems to be a lot of agreement on dogs and sympathy for people who lose a dog. It does seem like that's one where people seems like that's a universal approval rating on that one. But you will enjoy the chip picks. And tell me, is he cute? Is he not cute? Or is he ugly cute? That's the question for all of you. I could do a poll. I could do a survey, and I'll report back what the audience thinks. I think a lot of ugly cute is going to be the biggest answer there. But a sweet boy. And looking forward to filling you in on who next we welcome into our lives. This is day two since I was 23. I've had a dog every day since I was 23. So I'm 40 now. So it's 17 years. There's been a single day where I haven't had at least one dog. So kind of weird. I keep looking at the couch, looking for the animal. I keep wanting to let him outside. It's just very strange. Hits you in weird moments. All right. Let's get into the news. We'll do a hard pivot, but this is something that I really think is important, and I want to talk about this. We had a massive culture war victory that after over a year, the new company, the Skydance company, has now been created. I guess Skydance was a brand that existed, but the merger between Warner Brothers Discovery and Paramount is now official. And the top line, and I will tell you, I'm cribbing off of notes from my wonderful entertainment editor at Breitbart, Jerome Hudson, when I'm sharing some of this stuff. So a preemptive shout out to him. But this is a huge cultural setback for the left, for the Bernie Sanders of the world, the Elizabeth Warrens, the Mark Ruffalos. So much, and I have a Ruffalo clip later in the show that I cannot wait to play for you. But so much of A-list Hollywood doesn't want this to happen because this is taking a massive set, a set of brands that are left-wing brands that are now run by the Ellison family, which is largely MAGA aligned, and which is even kind of cool for me, is that they're also pro-Israel, which is great, as there is such this wide swath, the conservative movement now doesn't like Israel anymore all of a sudden. This is a very pro-Israel, pro-Netanyahu, even though I my opinion of Netanyahu is getting more mixed over time, but overall a force for good more than evil in this world by a mile. And a Trump mega donor, David Ellison is a Trump mega donor. Now, his children, I think his son in particular, are going to be running this thing. But this is a guy who made all his money from Oracle. But this is a guy who donates a lot of money to Republicans. And most importantly, even though I don't need all the executives to be Republicans, and I don't trust the plutocratic elites who have $1 trillion or whatever that much. But what is most important to me in all this is that he acknowledges conservatives exist and are legitimate. That's the important thing here. Thousands and thousands of Hollywood celebrities, all sorts of antitrust lawsuits from Democrats, even a last-ditch appeal to the Supreme Court that was shot down by none other than Elena Kagan herself. All this failed to stop this, which gives conservatives a huge seat at the table when it comes to entertainment and media. Here are the brands that are now going to be under this auspices. And tell me if, to a number, all of these are far left until this point. Discovery Channel, Nickelodeon, Food Network, BET, VH1, MTV, DC Studios, which is the Batman Studios, 60 Minutes, of course, CBS News, of course, CNN, of course. We've talked a lot about that. Also, HBO, one of the prestige brands around that is all left of center stuff. And, you know, HBO I'm excited about in particular because I kind of like some transgressive entertainment. I think Entertainment Time is a time to push boundaries and explore the space. And I love auteurs and artists, and I want them to be able to control our TV shows. And so I don't want woke scolds in charge of it. And the left is going woke and not fun. I'll have some more Cornell rape commentary later in the show as well. We'll get some big news on that front. A called shot from the Marlo Show. More on that. But just think about the people who are just like walking around scolding everyone all the time, just making it so male and female relationships are the worst they've ever been in this country. divorce epidemic. It's that people can't connect. And all this is, just, we want those people in charge of HBO? This doesn't sound good. I don't have any faith they can run the next generation of auteur dramatic cinema and television. And then finally, the interesting one is TikTok is involved as well, which we'll explore over time. But TikTok is a absolute cesspool, and I wish it didn't exist, but it does. And what do we do to counteract that as TikTok continues to divide our country in a major way? Obviously, it's an op by the Chinese. And could there be any hope for it? Well, there's more hope today. So we're talking about far less woke agenda on TV. We're going to have the sexual content that we've seen in cartoons and stuff, the woke agenda in cartoons, I think a lot of that's going to go away. We're not going to have the climate change slop. Like, did you guys catch this Digger movie that Tom Cruise did? This is a huge thing. Tom Cruise was like the last celebrity actor who could open a movie. And basically, if he put his name on it, then he would be able to open up a bunch of theaters and it would make hundreds of millions. And he put out a movie over the weekend called Digger, which is about a climate change hoax, where all of these billionaires created the climate change apocalypse. And then we have to turn to these crazy billionaires to try to save the day. And it's all supposed to be, I guess, funny and satirical, but it's so out of touch. And no one went to see it. It did under $10 million in the box office. Proving that anyone who thought Tom Cruise was just cinematic gold, just box office gold, not totally true. And this is really pops a big bubble. And he doesn't do any of the fun stuff. He doesn't run. He doesn't do action. He just him in a old man suit doing climate change stuff. So also a huge face job for Democrat lawmakers and union leaders and all these people who came out and said flat out, this cannot happen. And there's so many multi-million dollar, multinational conglomerates that are doing huge layoffs now. Walt Disney fired 10,000 employees since 2023. They did hundreds of pink slips last week. And all this is a big threat to maybe the entertainment world order run by far left Netflix, far left Disney, far left NBC, Comcast, Universal, some of which I profiled in Breaking the News, my first New York Times bestselling book, which all of you should pick out. All these pro-China entities. And now all of a sudden, these people are going to have to kiss the behinds of the Ellison family, which I don't like butt kissing in general. But overall, I'd much rather people in the far left entertainment world have to kiss those butts, and let's see what happens. I can't wait to see it. This is a good day. All right, particularly the folks at CNN and HBO. All right, so I own gold, and it's part of my diversification strategy, and it should absolutely be part of your diversification strategy. I'm anticipating that with this election, no matter what happens, that gold is going to go up. 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And again, it's not a promise, it's a guess. And so now gold was down this year. It's going to, you want to buy low and you want to sell high, right? So this is a chance to buy low with gold right now. And Monetary Gold is the partner in the space because they will walk you through everything. 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It will protect you. And I anticipate it will be a great bet medium long term. 888-617-7994 is the number. Call this number right now. 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

0: This victory, you want to see a tremendous victory because it verifies all the things we did. And again, remember, with the war, it's just artificial. It's a little bit high. It's a small price to pay for keeping the world safe, keeping our country safe. They can take out a city. Let them take out Los Angeles. Let them take out San Diego. This is a very small price to pay. And it's going to be over with very soon. It's essentially almost over with. And they might keep going a little long, you know. They always say they have a big threshold for pain. They need it. Let me tell you, they need it.
1: Okay, so put a marker down on this one because this is Trump saying, let him take out Los Angeles, let him take out San Diego. You know he's not saying, Iran, please nuke these parts of America. He's not saying that. It would be terrible for Trump, terrible for the country. Of course, that's not what he means. But this is going to be one, we're going to see this going to be a Rorschach test because the left is seeing this and they will frame it as the rest of the election will be Trump wants Iran to bomb L.A. and San Diego. So, of course, Trump doesn't want that. It's a figure of speech. But that's how they're going to frame it. And so will this work? Like when he says they're eating the dogs and eating the cats in Ohio, they ended up kind of working out in the end. When he said the Mexicans are not sending their best, it worked out in the end. So put a marker on that because this is going to be one of those big Rorschach test stories. All right, let me tell you about something I'm doing that helps me out a lot with my recovery. I was working out early this morning, and one thing I do when I'm done is I hit the red light therapy. I use a device called SuperPalm 1050. I use it on my knee and my back, and what it does is it's cutting-edge technology that can help you with, for me, inflammation, but also with people with joint pain, backaches, arthritis, gout, muscle recovery, all sorts of different things. It's anti-inflammatory, and it also does so much more. They've also got a transcranial helmet called a PBM helmet, photobiomodulation, same with the technology. It's been used by chiropractors and dentists and physiotherapists, wellness centers. 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So this is amazing technology from a guy named Tom Kerber who's been at this for 20 years. 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
1: All right, shout out to the team. Appreciate all the hard work that goes into the show. We have some nice people here who work for us. And their names are Greg Evan, Sean McConnell, Roger Wicker Jr., Rick Locke, Matt Zibel, Ricky Lopez, Misty Callahan, John Cassio, and Daniel West. Thank you all. Thank you all of you guys for working on the broadcast. Yeah, I was just coming across on my feed another post of thousands upon thousands upon thousands of likes of a woman joking that she exercised. I think it's a joke, so that she doesn't shoot her husband. And they go, where are we at in male-female relations right now? This is where it's going. Not good, not good. We leaned so heavily into all the loveless sex, which didn't work, and then the encouraging the women to be promiscuous, which didn't work, and then the girl boss phase, that hasn't worked also. The making divorce super, super easy, that didn't work. Like, do we do anything that works? Is there anything that's going well when it comes to the relations that we have amongst ourselves? But then I see this story out of Canada where a woman was approved for euthanasia because she could no longer cook for her family. And I thought that, well, you know, I get it. I understand. Just kidding. That is a joke. That's a joke. It's a joke. I don't understand. And I obviously the system in Canada is way too permissive, and it is a cancer, figuratively speaking. But that's where we are, and that is sad. All right, let's talk politics a little bit more. Scott Bessent laid out another positive thing that's happening in the United States at this time, which is the Trump account, another one of the victories that we forget. Let's play Cut 15.
17: Every child deserves a financial stake in the future, and Trump accounts represent the most transformative policy in decades to give them one. Millions of families enrolled before the program even launched. And now, with automatic enrollment complete, I am pleased to announce that every child under the age of 18 has a Trump account waiting for him or her.
1: So let me contrast that with what the Democrats are talking about right now. So every child under 18, dads, moms, grandparents, get that through your head. Your kids got the Trump account available. And you go to the newamerica.gov, check it out. Let's see what the new interface is like. I haven't checked it out yet, but it's supposed to be good. So this is what the Democrats are offering. This is Senator Mark Kelly from over the weekend. I thought this was pretty precious. Cut 21, please.
18: Well, we're going to lower costs for the American people.
19: How?
18: We've got to win the House and or the Senate. Well, how will we do this? I have legislation with Chris Van Hollen. We've got to get Republicans on board. Raises taxes for people who make over $1 million a year in income, and it provides tax cuts for people, individuals, and even couples up to about 100.
1: So we've got here's how he's going to start making things more affordable with a bill that will never get through because Trump's president. We're going to have tax hikes. And this is the problem. It's all a slippery slope. I brought up this story in L.A. yesterday about how they push this tax for expensive properties that was cast as we're just going to tax the rich people more, who even though they're paying into the whole tax base anyway. And then what ends up happening is it ends up touching on businesses and multi-dwelling homes, facilities, et cetera. And so it's all these people with big properties, even if they aren't just for one single family home, they're for people who run businesses and there's multiple family homes. And then what ends up happening is construction goes down, people leave the state. This always what happens with the tax rate. We need to keep the economy cooking. S&P 500 hit an all-new high, which is great news. And so the question is, does the word get out? Does the word get out? Does the word get out? Trump is saying that his rallies and the enthusiasm are unbelievable. He truth bombed. He said, nobody has ever seen anything like it. We are flipping races all over the place. The fake news knows it, but they don't want to be truthful with their viewers. It's all happening. The Democrats never counted on this. And so he thinks it's going to be a big midterm surprise. He thinks Republicans are going to do well. The betting odds don't say that. But there is some hope. I saw a poll in Rasmussen, which does tend to lean right at this point in time, suggesting that the Republicans are actually doing very well with Hispanics. I warned that there are some polls suggesting a huge switch, even a 20-point switch from Republican to Democrat since 2024 with Hispanic voters. I do have some hope here because this does seem like a voting block. The Latinxes in my life are the exact type of people who might see an Abdul El Sayed, who might see a Sam Piker, who might see some of these radical people who run the Democrat Party, a James Tallarico, and think, I don't want any part of that. It's the maybe I'm not like a hardcore Republican, but all that stuff these guys are doing. Do you guys catch Barack Obama is going to campaign with Abdul El Sayed, a guy who suggested that October the 7th, where over 1,000 people were murdered by terrorists, including nearly 50 Americans. I think it's either 49 or 47 Americans. Dozens of Americans died by murder, by an execution, by a terrorist regime executing them. And Barack Obama is going to campaign with a guy who says it's just hurt people hurting people. These are sick people. They're dangerous. And we need to make sure each and every one of them lose. That's the show for today. Go in peace to love and serve the Lord. Thanks for listening. Washington has buried the country under more than $40 trillion in debt, and now the Fed is raising rates to contain inflation. Meanwhile, the Iran conflict is driving energy costs higher, and American consumers are footing the bill. 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
19: Millions will vote soon, but do they really know the issues? Now, Rob Schmidt is on Newsmax tonight talking about the war for America's future. Rob Schmidt reveals that many Americans are embracing socialism, especially young people. 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A secure border, biggest tax cuts in history, inflation under control, lowest drug prices, largest crime drop ever, and so much more. Rob has the whole story on Trump and the media. So watch Newsmax on cable tonight. 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Millions will vote soon, but do they really know the issues? Now, Rob Schmidt is on Newsmax tonight talking about the war for America's future. Rob Schmidt reveals that many Americans are embracing socialism, especially young people. 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A secure border, biggest tax cuts in history, inflation under control, lowest drug prices, largest crime drop ever, and so much more. Rob has the whole story on Trump and the media. So watch Newsmax on cable tonight. 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
0: Back to left, Democrat, communist, dilute your wealth, raise your taxes by $5 trillion, annihilate your borders, crush Nebraska farmers and ranches, mutilate your children.
22: The Fox Power Ranking site polls showing 61% of voters do not approve for the president. Nearly 17 years after the Fort Hood massacre, President Trump cleared the way for Army psychiatrist Nadal Hassan to be killed by firing squad.
23: Nadal Hassan was an Army psychiatrist when he opened fire inside a processing center for soldiers about to deploy to Iraq or Afghanistan from Fort Hood in Texas on November 5th, 2009. He killed 13 people and wounded 32 others.
22: Fox's Lucas Thomason reporting. 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
24: From the Weather Center, this afternoon expect mostly sunny skies with very warm temperatures reaching a high of 84, surpassing the record of 82 from 2007. Tonight will be clear to partly cloudy with a low of 54. Tomorrow will bring a mix of sun and clouds, remaining warm with a high of 81. By Thursday, anticipate sunshine mixing with clouds, possibly leading to thunder showers in spots during the afternoon with a high of 77. I'm AccuWeather meteorologist Joe Lundberg for AM 1460 and FM 101.1, The Answer.
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7: Fighting for free speech, Western civilization, and delivering common sense for the American people. 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
12: Democrats say America is losing the war against Iran. This morning, we checked the scoreboard. Iran's military, decimated. Currency, worthless. An economy, collapsing. My commentary ahead. House Speaker Mike Johnson joins me today from the campaign trail in Pennsylvania. With control of the House on the line, what is Magic Mike hearing from the voters? We'll find out. And 99 years ago today, a New York movie audience heard something that would change American culture forever. We'll take you back to the night that Hollywood found its voice. Hello, this is Scott Jennings, broadcasting for Salem, and today we again welcome our new listeners on C-SPAN. Our show is being simulcast on C-SPAN all week long. We're glad you're here. You can normally catch this show on Salem radio stations, coast to coast, and on the Salem News Channel app, which is available on any number of streaming services. And we broadcast live today from New York City, where on this day, 99 years ago, people filed into a movie theater on Broadway. The lights went down, the picture started, and for the audience, everything seemed perfectly normal. The actors moved across the screen. The story was told with music and words printed on title cards. That's the way movies had worked for years. But the studio behind this picture, Warner Brothers, had been experimenting with a new technology called Vitaphone. It could synchronize recorded sound with the pictures moving across the screen. And nobody had fought harder for this than one of the four Warner brothers, Sam Warner. Sam had pushed his brothers to bet on sound when much of Hollywood saw it as a novelty. He personally worked to get the very picture that would debut this night ready for its New York premiere. But Sam Warner never got to see it. He died of pneumonia, literally the day before the premiere. His three brothers also missed the movie, heading back to California for Sam's funeral. But in New York, as they say, the show went on. And during one musical number, the star finished his song. The audience applauded. And then something happened that moviegoers would never forget. Cut five.
13: Wait a minute. Wait a minute. You ain't heard nothing yet. Wait a minute, I tell you. You ain't heard nothing. You want to hear Toot Toot Tootsie? All right. Hold on. Hold on.
14: Lou, listen, play Toot Toot Tootsie, three choruses, you understand? And the third chorus, I whistle. Now give it to him hard and heavy.
12: That was Al Jolson, and the movie was The Jazz Singer. Now, it wasn't the first motion picture to ever use recorded sound. In fact, most of The Jazz Singer was still a silent movie. But when Jolson looked out from that screen and said, "You ain't heard nothing yet," the audience went wild, and Hollywood heard the message. The silent era was ending. The talkies had arrived. Sam Warner had bet his future on the idea that movies could talk. He missed his triumph by one day. But Al Jolson was right. We hadn't heard nothing yet. The night the jazz singer changed the movies forever happened on this day, October the 6th, 1927. And speaking of Warner Brothers, some breaking Hollywood news today. The deal is done. Paramount has officially completed its takeover of Warner Brothers Discovery, a deal valued at about $110 billion, including debt. The new company is called Skydance, putting Warner Brothers, Paramount, HBO, CBS, and yes, CNN, all under one roof. David Ellison is in charge, and the new era begins today. I'll be over at CNN tonight at 10 Eastern if you want to check us out under the new management. From Hollywood to real life now, we begin with the war against Iran, although I suppose the way Democrats have been describing the war is nothing short of fiction. Today, we bring you the facts. The fact is, Trump was right. America has won, and no amount of anti-American political wishcasting can change that. For months, Democrats have argued that President Trump's strategy against Iran has failed, that America is stuck, that Iran is somehow stronger. Emboldened is a word I often hear on CNN panels. Democrats every day are calling for an American surrender to a terrorist regime that is on its last legs. Connecticut Senator Chris Murphy has been among the most explicit. Listen to this.
0: Donald Trump has lost this war. America is weaker. Iran is stronger.
12: Well, that's one take, but let's check out what's really happening in Iran today. In short, Iran and its economy are in deep trouble. The Iranian rial has fallen to another record low. One American dollar now buys roughly 2.7 million rials. Basically, it's a worthless currency. Iran's central bank announced it would sell as much as 2 billion American dollars through state banks in an effort to support the currency, and the rial kept falling anyway. Inflation there is around 85%. Iran's economy has contracted significantly. Teachers and nurses are leaving their professions because their salaries simply aren't keeping pace with cost of living. And Tehran has resorted to trying to control the prices of basic necessities. This weekend, Iran's oil minister resigned. Now, officially, we're told it was for personal reasons. Right. But it comes as Iran faces a severe foreign currency shortage and enormous pressure on the oil revenues that finance the regime. They haven't exported a drop of oil since mid-July, thanks to the U.S. naval blockade, and the money has all but run out. How did we get here? Treasury Secretary Scott Bessent laid out the strategy over the weekend. First came the military campaign. And before anybody rewrites the history of what the American military accomplished, let's listen to CENTCOM Commander Admiral Brad Cooper describing the damage that's already been done to Iran's ability to rebuild its military.
1: Iran has a significantly degraded threat, and they no longer threaten regional partners or the United States in ways that they were able to do before. Across every domain, they've been significantly degraded.
12: Now, that's the military part, but the strategy didn't stop when the bombs stopped falling. Then came the Iron Wall, the blockade, and now the economic phase. We call it Operation Economic Outcast. Here's Bessent explaining it, cut six.
15: Now we have Operation Economic Outcast, and we are isolating them economically like it's never happened before. You know, right now, the score in terms of barrels out of the strait, U.S. about 1.1 billion, Iran zero. For the first time in history, since they started pumping oil, they will have no oil on the water this week. They will have no revenues.
12: No revenues. Bessent says that for the first time since Iran began pumping oil, there will be no Iranian oil on the water this week. A historic statement. Look what's happening inside Iran. Look at the currency, inflation, the purchasing power of ordinary Iranians. Look at the central bank throwing billions of dollars at the rial and watching it continue to sink. The Democrats in Washington, this means somehow Iran is winning. You know, for decades, Washington has acted as though America has only two choices in foreign policy. Choice number one, do nothing. Choice number two, invade somebody's country, occupy it, and spend 20 years trying to rebuild it. But there is another way to use American power. Use overwhelming military force to destroy the enemy's ability to threaten you. Use American naval power to choke off the revenue that finances the threat. And then use the enormous reach of the American economy and financial system to make rebuilding any of it extraordinarily difficult. Military power, naval power, economic power, one reinforcing the next. And that's what makes the argument we've been hearing from Democrats so striking. They've been demanding that America stop the pressure. Chris Murphy said America was losing. He was cheering for American defeat because he and his fellow Democrats are more invested in Trump losing than America winning. He actually says America's stronger, and he was hardly alone in doing so. At one point, Murphy said he was prepared to support what he himself described as a bad deal if that's what it took to end the war. Imagine if Trump had taken that advice. Iran isn't stronger. Its economy is collapsing. Oil sector stymied. Missile and drone forces. They'll need years to rebuild. Its navy's at the bottom of the ocean and its air force is decimated. And now the United States is attacking the regime's ability to finance the rebuilding of all of it. Keep the pressure on, Mr. President. And to my fellow Americans, it might be time to start asking your local Democrat why they are demanding the United States surrender to a defeated terrorist state. Let's talk supplements for a moment. When it comes to these things, two things matter the most. Do they work and can you trust it? Well, rather than me just tell you about it, our customers do the talking for us. Pastor Bill is one of them. 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And maybe you'll share your story with us very soon. More news after this. It's Scott Jennings on Salem. Stay with us.
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1: Fox News, I'm Fiona Jalosi. With 4 weeks until the November elections, the president is out campaigning. He's going to be in Maryland today, campaigning for Republicans after a stop in Nebraska yesterday.
2: You can vote for the radical left Democrat communists to loot your wealth, raise your taxes by $5 trillion, annihilate your borders, crush Nebraska farmers and ranches, mutilate your children.
1: The Fox Power Ranking site polls showing 61% of voters do not approve of the president. Nearly 17 years after the Fort Hood massacre, President Trump cleared the way for Army psychiatrist Nadal Hazan to be killed by firing squad.
3: Nadal Hazan was an Army psychiatrist when he opened fire inside a processing center for soldiers about to deploy to Iraq or Afghanistan from Fort Hood in Texas on November 5th, 2009. He killed 13 people and wounded 32 others.
1: Fox's Lucas Thomason reporting. 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
5: From the Weather Center, this afternoon will be mostly sunny and very warm with a temperature reaching a high of 84, breaking the record of 82 last seen in 2007. Tonight will be clear to partly cloudy with a low of 55. Tomorrow is expected to be sunny to partly cloudy and very warm with a high of 81. Moving on to Thursday, it will be very warm with sunshine blending with some clouds, and there is a chance of a thundershower in spots during the afternoon. The high temperature for Thursday will be 79. I'm AccuWeather meteorologist Joe Lundberg for AM 1460 and FM 101.1 The Answer.
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7: Freedom describes the God-given condition of the human soul. For Reagan, liberty was not something government created. It was something government was called to respect and to protect. That idea sits at the heart of the American experiment. Our rights do not come from rulers, institutions, or political majorities. They belong to us by nature and by God. And when we understand freedom that way, our responsibility becomes clearer. Government may protect liberty. Laws may preserve it, but neither can give us what was never theirs to grant. Freedom begins with the recognition that human dignity and liberty come before government, not from it.
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12: He's the author of the best-selling book, A Revolution of Common Sense. Here's Scott Jennings.
13: Tuesday, October the 6th. Common Sense for the American People. Scott Jennings here on Salem, broadcasting live today from New York. Got a lot of things that have landed on the desk over the last few days, some things we haven't gotten to in a while, but I feel like we got to shine some light on a few things here. Let's start with Wisconsin, shall we? A few days ago, a new poll came out on the Wisconsin governor's race. This is from the Marquette Law School, and the Democrat there is David Crowley, and it says he's supported by 49% of likely voters, and Republican Tom Tiffany is supported by 46% with 5% undecided. Among all registered voters, Crowley was ahead by just 1 point, 46 to 45, with 9% undecided. So an extremely close race for governor up in Wisconsin. We did talk about the Republican Tom Tiffany a few days ago. You might remember he was in a plane crash recently. He was flying in a small plane and it had to crash land in a lake and he had to swim to shore. It was a harrowing experience. He did survive that and was not injured. So we're keeping an eye on this. And the reason I bring it up to you today is because this is the time of the year when all the ads start flying. I try to watch as many of them as I can. And Tom Tiffany's campaign has one of the most devastating attack ads that I've seen this cycle or in recent cycles. And you know, my theory on this is very simple. The best attack ads are the ones that use your opponent's own words in their own voice. We're not making anything up here. We're not inferring anything. This is an AI. We're not constructing an argument. We're giving you our opponent in their own words on an important topic. These always make the best and most effective attack ads. Tom Tiffany's campaign launched one yesterday. I'll show it to you now. Cut two.
14: And when it comes down to the immigrants, I'm not an ally, I'm an accomplice. I'm gonna be with you no matter what.
15: In Dane County, a repeat drunk driver and illegal immigrant killed two teenagers.
14: I'm an accomplice.
15: In Fond du Lac, an illegal tied up and blindfolded a 12-year-old girl to rape her.
14: I'm an accomplice.
15: In Milwaukee, a drunk illegal immigrant killed a Special Olympian on his way to church.
14: I'm an accomplice.
15: David Crowley stands with illegal immigrants, not you.
14: No matter what.
13: That is some rough stuff from Tom Tiffany's campaign. Crowley saying, I'm an accomplice. I know everybody's talking about the economy. I know everybody's talking about affordability. And every election I've ever been involved in for a quarter century now, the economy's been the most important issue. But I'm telling you, this illegal immigration issue and the stark differences between the two parties on how to handle illegal immigration is a boiling undercurrent of this election. Because Democrats across the country have gone as far left as you can possibly go on this. You have Democrat local elected officials in blue states that are bending over backwards to invite illegal immigrants into their states and communities. You have them bending over backwards and using the legal system to try to keep immigrant and illegal immigrant populations on welfare. You have them bending over backwards to keep them from being deported, even if they have adjudicated deportation orders, even if they have committed violent crimes. And that's what makes this ad from Tom Tiffany so effective. You have illegal immigrants that have committed terrible acts against American citizens. And then you have the Democrat here, David Crowley, referring to himself as an accomplice. I mean, that's like something that a Republican would say about a Democrat. You're an accomplice to all these criminals. He's saying it himself. I'm an accomplice. Absolutely devastating stuff from the Tiffany campaign. I tend to think this is going to work. I tend to think it's going to work. People want to feel safe. There's a reason that Donald Trump was reelected. And a big part of it was that illegal immigration had gotten out of control and the Democrats had let it get away from them and, in fact, had decided to coddle all these illegal immigrants who'd come to the United States and commit violent acts, make our communities less safe. And so we'll keep an eye on this race. The polling is close in Wisconsin. I think I'm actually going there next week. I got to check the schedule, Hollywood Sean. I think I may. You know what, actually? I'm going to Oregon this weekend. There's a governor's race going on in Oregon where the Republican, Drazen, is actually up by a few points on a liberal Looney Tunes Democrat out there. And then I'm popping over to Wisconsin. So I'm going to check in on a couple of these gubernatorial campaigns out on the road here in the next few days. I'm going to go to Oregon and Wisconsin. When I come back, I'll give you a full report here on Common Sense for the American People. Let's go back to Michigan. Abdul El-Sayed. You know, it's interesting about this guy. He says a lot of things that are immediately debunked or are immediately used to expose him as a fraud. Recently,

0: that are on this call that these violent hierarchies, these systems, white supremacy, heteropatriarchy, economic exploitation, those things have colonized our own minds.
1: Does your mind feel colonized, dear listeners? If so, James Tallarico's got a message for you. What a bunch of woke gibberish. In fact, let's talk more Senate when we come back. Tim Scott of South Carolina, head of the NRSC, is here. Scott Jennings on Salem. Stay with us.
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1: All right, Tuesday, October the 6th, Common Sense for the American People. Scott Jennings here for Salem. 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That's a message from one of our sponsors here at the Scott Jennings Show, the AARP. All right, Tuesday, October the 6th. Thanks for being with us here on the Scott Jennings Show. We're hoping to hear from Tim Scott, Senator from South Carolina, here in just a moment. He's also the head of the National Republican Senatorial Campaign Committee, the NRSC, in Washington parlance. That's the group that is dedicated to trying to reelect a Senate Republican majority. It feels like the map has been expanding somewhat. I've been reading some information this morning, in fact, about South Carolina, where the Senate Leadership Fund, which is a super PAC, that's an outside group also dedicated to electing Republican senators. This group, SLF, in Washington parlance, is planning to spend $5 million in the South Carolina Senate race to support Darlene Graham against Democrat Annie Andrews. So this is a super PAC that's aligned with the Senate Republican majority, separate from the NRSC, but still spending a lot of money out there. And joining us now, actually, to discuss this and other news is the senator from South Carolina himself, Tim Scott. Welcome into the Scott Jennings Show, sir.
21: Well, thank you, Scott. I hope you're doing great.
1: I'm doing great. Thanks for taking a minute. I know you're busy right now with the elections in full swing. We were just discussing this investment that the Senate Leadership Fund is going to make in South Carolina to support Darlene Graham against Democrat Annie Andrews. You, of course, represent South Carolina. Tell us about the race. How are you feeling about it?
21: Yeah, look, I'm feeling really good about it. The good news is that the insurance policy, so to speak, has been purchased, and $5 million coming our way. Darlene leads in the polls now. The polls are a little too close for us, so we are making sure that with the record amount of money we have on our side to shore up our map, we're going to leave no stone unturned. And the good news is Annie Andrews is a flip-flopper. She finds herself, really the best debate we could see is her debating herself, to be honest with you, Scott. She's changed her positions multiple times on stages that where she says she's for one thing and against the other thing. And so good news for us is that we have the right candidate, the right time, running against the wrong person at the wrong time. And so we're going to be successful here at home, but we're going to also expand our map into places where we have a chance to pick up seats like Minnesota, where we're already within the margin of error. Same is true in Michigan and New Hampshire. The map that we're looking at, Scott, is expanding, and that's really good news for us.
1: I love this Minnesota race because the polling there is very clear. Democrats are put out voters are put out with Democrats who've been running Minnesota state government, including Lieutenant Governor Peggy Flanagan. The fraud issue is clearly serious. Michelle Tafoya, the Republican, is one of your best recruits of the cycle. Yes. How do you read it? It's been kind of a blue state. Republicans don't win a lot of races there and haven't won lately. But Tafoya seems like she might have something. And Flanagan's, her advertising, simply put, is a little strange. How do you see that one going down?
21: Well, Peggy Flanagan is strange. So that is one of the things that's resonating with so many folks in Minnesota, is that that Michelle Tafoya is the real deal. The fact of the matter is that fraud is the top issue in Minnesota, affordability being number two. Mm-hmm. The current administration, including Peggy Flanagan, failed the people of Minnesota. Clear as a bell. And so Michelle Tafoya comes to the table with the right stuff at the right time. She is resonating with the people in Minnesota. She is a Minnesotan. She is truly understands and appreciates the important issues facing the state. Having been raised and loving the state herself, she understands how to talk to the folks of the state. And having Peggy Flanagan on the other side, the contrast could not be stronger. Someone who's not only out of step, but just inconsistent with reality. We find ourselves right where we want to be. Every poll that I've seen shows this is a dead heat toss-up race.
1: Dead heat, and for somebody who's currently in office in Minnesota, Flanagan obviously struggling. Tim Scott from South Carolina runs the NRSC. We go to a break. More after this on Salem. Stay with us. 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
2: to tune into his rallies, saying that his efforts to pull Republicans across the finish line in competitive states and races is really making a difference.
4: The president will also head to San Antonio, Texas this week to stump for Senate candidate State Attorney General Ken Paxton. The Fox News power rankings point to six Senate races that are too close to call.
5: North Carolina has moved from lean Democratic to likely Democratic in the contest between Republican nominee Michael Whatley and Democrat Roy Cooper. South Carolina has moved from solid Republican to likely Republican in the Senate race where Republican Darlene Graham is running to replace her brother, the late Senator Lindsey Graham.
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6: From the Weather Center, this afternoon will be mostly sunny and very warm with a temperature reaching a high of 84, breaking the record of 82 last seen in 2007. Tonight will be clear to partly cloudy with a low of 55. Tomorrow is expected to be sunny to partly cloudy and very warm with a high of 81. Moving on to Thursday, it will be very warm with sunshine blending with some clouds, and there is a chance of a thundershower in spots during the afternoon. The high temperature for Thursday will be 79. I'm AccuWeather meteorologist Joe Lundberg for AM 1460 and FM 101.1 The Answer.
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1: Coming up in 60 seconds here on Tuesday, October the 6th, we'll hear live from the Speaker of the House, Magic Mike Johnson, who is driving around Pennsylvania today. We'll get a live report in just a moment. A couple of headlines. President Trump has approved executing Nidal Hassan by firing squad. According to the Pentagon, the former Army major killed 13 people in the 2009 Fort Hood attack. Army Secretary will set the execution's time and place. Wall Street hitting the fast lane today. The S&P 500 and the NASDAQ are crushing records yet again, fueled by a relentless tech rally and a big drop in crude oil prices. NVIDIA leading the charge as investors are ignoring any economic cautions that may be out there. Treasury yields are pulling back. Seems like the bulls are firmly in control today. And we have 4 weeks until Election Day. Control of the House is on the line. Joining us to make the case for keeping Republicans in the majority, the Speaker of the House, Mike Johnson, who joins us live from Pennsylvania. Mr. Speaker, welcome into the Scott Jennings Show.
12: Scott, so good to be with you, and great to hear your very important voice in these times, my friend.
1: Well, good to hear your voice, and good to know you're in Pennsylvania. Number of races going on out there. I think you are hitting several districts today. Why don't you start with giving us an update on your travels throughout Pennsylvania today?
12: Thanks, brother. Yes, we are on the campaign trail. We're 28 days away from the most important midterm in the history of America. That is not campaign rhetoric. Everybody knows this is real. Contrast election. So between now and Election Day, I'm going to be in 40 more districts across 22 states. I mean, I've been doing this all year. We've got much more left to do. And today I'm doing events, campaign events in five cities across Pennsylvania, a very important state for us. And I'll be with I have been with Congressman Scott Perry and Brian Fitzpatrick already today, and I'm headed to Ryan McKenzie and Rob Bresnahan's districts, and we feel very, very bullish about this election, my friend.
1: You've been traveling all over the country, Mr. Speaker. You've been meeting voters everywhere. What are you hearing from the people out there? Obviously, economy, affordability, these are the top issues in all the polls, but I'm interested in your direct conversations. When you're out there talking to voters, what are they telling you?
12: Well, if people get it, okay? They understand the stakes are so high. They understand this is a midterm unlike any other. This one really does decide the fate of the country. And, Scott, if somebody had told you and I 10 years ago that on the 250th anniversary of the greatest nation in the history of the world in November of 2026, in a midterm election, we would have the decision before the American people of whether we're going to keep the republic or go down this dark, dangerous road to communism, I would have rejected that thought. You would have as well. None of us could have foreseen this, but here we are. And that's exactly what we're facing and what I'm seeing with my own eyes, okay? I'm just going to suggest to you, you can disregard all the national polling. It has been inaccurate for many cycles in a row. We all know that. They're oversampling Democrats and they're undersampling Republicans, true Republican voters, because they don't respond to polls anymore. And some of them are beginning to admit that. Pew Research admitted that a couple weeks ago. So set this polling aside. What I'm seeing with my own eyes, and I'm going to the swing districts and the places where we're in very tight races, there is an energy on the ground. There is an understanding that people know what's at stake, and they are not willing to turn our country over to the Marxist. And I feel very, very good about this. We're seeing energy, excitement. We have a fundraising advantage. We have a far superior candidates in the field and a great record to run on. You put all that together, I think we're going to have a great November.
1: Regarding the debate that's being had on the economy out there, I think Republicans ought to really think about leaning in here, because I think Democrats have gotten away with a great farce during this election cycle, which is that the prices that people are mad about have anything to do with Donald Trump at all. Most of the price increases that people are mad about happened on Democrats' watch. The president, according to the latest USDA data, has largely tamed food and grocery inflation rates. But all these price increases came under Democratic rule, and now Democrats are asking for people to put them back in charge. Do you feel like our Republican candidates are leaning into that debate and trying to remind voters there's two parties, two visions, and you got to remember who put us here in the first place?
12: Exactly right, and they are. And I'm telling you, in the 22 districts, more or less, they're going to decide the fate of the Republic and the majority in the House. These candidates are making this case very effectively, and they're leading with the facts, Scott. You're exactly right. Republicans inherited a gigantic mess in every metric of public policy. After 4 years of Biden-Harris, we had to fix the Democrat failures. I mean, from wide-open borders to 40-year high 9.1% inflation to $5 gasoline. We know the job's not done, but look at the record of what we've been able to accomplish. I mean, even with our razor-thin majority in the House, and with obstructionist Democrats trying to stop us at every turn. Remember, they shut down the federal government for 120 days just in the last, this cycle, last 18, 19 months. That's a record. In spite of all that, we have delivered common sense wins. And, the big achievement, of course, the $4.6 trillion in tax cuts delivered. It's the largest middle and working class tax cut ever. We cut $1.6 trillion in rooting out fraud and waste of spending. We have reversed all these Biden-era massive regulations that were burdensome and defied common sense and hurt the economy. We cut taxes on tips and overtime and Social Security and put more money in everybody's pocket. Thousands of dollars, depending on what state you're in. Huge benefits for working families. We got the lowest violent crime rate in 126 years. We have the most secure border in a half century. We haven't had a single illegal alien released into the country in over 16 straight months. We got Trump accounts for every child. We had first ever nationwide school choice program. The biggest drop in prescription drug prices in 60 years. We got companies bringing manufacturing back to America. And we added 1 million private sector jobs. Inflation has held steady. It needs to come down further. We have the policies in place to do it. The wages are going up. We have more Americans working right now than in generations. Everything's moving in the right direction, and the idea that we would turn that right now over to a bunch of socialists is crazy talk. I mean, their solution to everything, as you know, you smoke them out on TV all the time. They just want to grow government. They want government to control every aspect of your lives and provide you with everything. You have to give up your freedom for that to happen, and it leads to human misery and suffering every time it's tried in history. That is not who we are as Americans.
1: That voice you're hearing, the Speaker of the House, Mike Johnson, who's out driving around Pennsylvania today campaigning to retain a Republican majority in the House. And we're grateful for his time today. Mr. Speaker, I want to hone in on the issue of immigration. I know everybody sort of wants to say maybe this is solved and this has fallen down the list of things that people care about. But I'm not so sure, because I think this issue is one of the starkest differences between the two parties. Republicans closed the border. Republicans are trying to get rid of violent illegal aliens out of the country. And Democrats have the literal exact opposite position. Open the border and keep everyone here. And on top of that, put as many on welfare as possible. Do you still see the immigration differences between the two parties as being potent in the debate over the next month?
12: It is. And the reason we're enjoying those lowest ever violent crime rates in 126 years is because we came back and restored common sense. We got back to the rule of law, these basic principles that have been part of the reason that America has become the greatest nation in the history of the world over 250 years. We got to get back to it. The barbarians on the other side are inside the gate. Now, remember when Reagan and previous generations of leaders used to warn us about Marxists and that philosophy, they were talking about a threat on a distant shore. We have these people now running for Congress, and they've won primaries around the country. And some of them are going to be elected to the House, okay? They put their policy and platform ideas on paper, and it's exactly what you just said. Scott, the DSA, Democrat Socialists of America, that's who's guiding the Democrat Party now in Washington. They want to abolish the border, police, and prisons, okay? They want mass amnesty for anybody who can claw their way across the border. They make no exception for dangerous criminals, murderers, you know, rapists, child traffickers. It's immaterial because they don't believe in borders at all. They would shred the Constitution. They want to defund the Department of War. The very elements that maintain the rule of law and keep crime low and your streets safer, they want to defund. We can't do that. And when you put that stark contrast in front of the people, they make the right choice. Another thing Reagan used to remind us, you can trust the American people. When they are given the facts, they will do the right thing. And that's our challenge right now, is to make sure the facts are out there, understanding that the mainstream media is advancing the cause of the Democrats and a false narrative every single day.
1: That voice you're hearing, the Speaker of the House, Mike Johnson. We'll have more with him in just a moment. He's joining us live from the road in Pennsylvania today. 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More with the Speaker of the House, Mike Johnson. When we come back, it's Scott Jennings on Salem. 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
3: Foundations of Freedom. A look at America's founding principles and the leaders who shaped our nation.
13: Ronald Reagan believed freedom was more than a political system or a set of laws. In 1988, he said, "Freedom describes the God-given condition of the human soul." For Reagan, liberty was not something government created. It was something government was called to respect and to protect. That idea sits at the heart of the American experiment. Our rights do not come from rulers, institutions, or political majorities. They belong to us by nature and by God. And when we understand freedom that way, our responsibility becomes clearer. Government may protect liberty. Laws may preserve it, but neither can give us what was never theirs to grant. Freedom begins with the recognition that human dignity and liberty come before government, not from it.
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11: Saving Western civilization, one busted leftist narrative at a time. 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
1: That's what it's all about this year, saving Western civilization. Republicans may be the last best hope for the West when you consider what they're up against out there in some of these campaigns. Out fighting the fight is the Speaker of the House, Mike Johnson. He's in Pennsylvania. He joins us live here on the Scott Jennings Show. Mr. Speaker, I want to paint a little bit of a bleak picture here. Let's say, and I'm not sure it's going to happen, but let's say Democrats and Hakeem Jeffries take over the House next year. How sure are you that they would immediately move to impeach President Trump?
12: It's guaranteed, probably on the first or second day. Remember, they've already filed articles of impeachment in this Congress. I mean, they're raring to go. And that's what you could expect. This is not going to happen. Let's just paint this alternative world, okay? Because I'm convinced, Scott, we can hold this majority, okay? It's not going to be a giant majority, but we'll hold it, defy history, and do it. It's only happened twice in 90 years that a sitting president's picked up seats for his party in that first two-year cycle. But we're the team that defies history and makes history all the time. So I think we'll do it. But let's say we didn't. Heaven forbid, okay? The radical left, the insurgent left that has taken over the Democrat Party, would also take over the agenda. They would not be even working to pass legislation because, of course, President Trump would remain in the White House. They would turn every committee of Congress into an investigative body. Impeachment would just be the start, my friend. They would go after and investigate every waking hour, the president, the first family, his cabinet, donors of the party. They'll go after, leaders of industry and business. I mean, it will be lawfare on steroids, unlike anything we've ever seen. And you have to ask yourself, if you're a voter, what would that mean for your family? That turmoil in Congress would roil the markets. It would unwind all the great strides and all the foundation we put in place to make the economy keep growing and take off like a rocket. And it would empower our enemies around the world at the most dangerous time. We cannot do that. And that is exactly what you would get under Democrat leadership in the House. And that's why we've got to hold it for common sense.
1: Let's talk about our enemies around the world, specifically our enemy, Iran. Their economy is obviously spiraling out of control. Their currency is worthless. Their military is defeated. Their navy is at the bottom of the ocean. Their neighbors in the Middle East are allied against them. They haven't exported a drop of oil since mid-July. It's apparent the United States has won the Battle of the Strait of Hormuz. Yet, I hear Democrats every day, Mr. Speaker, calling on the United States of America to surrender to Iran. Why can't Democrats accept that Donald Trump was right and that the United States has defeated the Iranians here and that the oil is flowing and that we're safer because of it?
12: Because Trump derangement syndrome clouds their judgment on everything. I told the president a couple nights ago, I said, Mr. President, if you came out tonight and announced a cure to cancer, good news, America, we have cured cancer. We just need Congress to codify one section of law. I think every Democrat in Congress would vote against the cure to cancer because they just don't want him to get any credit or a win for anything. That's why they've obstructed everything in this Congress already, and yet we have this great record. But with regard to Iran, you have to remember, it's not just a Republican objective. It has been the objective of every administration for the last 50 years almost that we could not have Iran with a nuclear weapon. They're the largest state sponsor of terrorism. That would be a threat to freedom of Americans, the safety and security of Americans, and, of course, our allies around the world. When they got so close to nuclear capability, the president had no choice in the matter. We had to take that action. The Operation Epic Fury was an epic success. The Strait of Hormuz, agreed. We have prevailed. Now we have to wind this thing down. The Iranians are not trustworthy negotiating partners, of course. They lie, as some of them, as part of their religion. They can justify them as their religion to the infidels. And they're not, they don't want to resolve this. You have jihadis in charge who they will literally fight to the death and try to kill everybody who disagrees with them. So where does that leave us? What it's going to result in, I think, very soon, we're going to enter a new phase, because you're right, their economy has collapsed. They have nothing left. Scott Bessent, the president, everybody's just keeping tabs on this and keeping us up to date, keeping the American people up to date, are exactly right. I think that we turn a corner here very soon. I think they're trying to outlast the president to the election, thinking that it will do him some harm. But I think the smart people and the American people are paying attention. They understand what's going on here. I think Iran's on its last leg, and I think we can ultimately have a peace in that region, which will be good for Americans and everybody around the world.
1: That's the Speaker of the House, Mike Johnson from Louisiana. He joins us today live, driving around Pennsylvania. Mr. Speaker, you're in four or five different congressional districts today. Sir, I don't know if anybody's working harder for his party than you are right now, but we're grateful for your time today, and we thank you for joining us on the show.
12: Glad to be with you, my friend. Keep up the great work. I tell you all the time, you're a singular voice, and we've got to have you out there. I'm grateful.
1: Thank you, Mr. Speaker, for your time today. Mike Johnson, Magic Mike. I'm going to let him go, and I'm going to call him Magic Mike. He hates it when I call him Magic Mike, but that's what he is, Magic Mike. He's pulled a lot of rabbits out of a lot of hats up in Washington. Under the dome, we'll see if he can pull one out here in the midterm election. We'll talk more Iran with Aaron McClain when we come back. It's Scott Jennings on Salem. Stay with us.
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5: Fox News, I'm CJ Papa. President Trump travels to a shipyard in Baltimore to discuss maritime dominance and jobs in manufacturing. Fox's Jackie Heinrich.
14: President this morning is pushing people to tune into his rallies, saying that his efforts to pull Republicans across the finish line in competitive states and races is really making a difference.
5: The president will also head to San Antonio, Texas this week to stump for Senate candidate State Attorney General Ken Paxton. The Fox News power rankings point to 6 Senate races that are too close to call.
4: North Carolina has moved from lean Democratic to likely Democratic in the contest between Republican nominee Michael Whatley and Democrat Roy Cooper. South Carolina has moved from solid Republican to likely Republican in the Senate race where Republican Darlene Graham is running to replace her brother, the late Senator Lindsey Graham.
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6: From the Weather Center, this afternoon will be mostly sunny and very warm with a temperature reaching a high of 84, breaking the record of 82 last seen in 2007. Tonight will be clear to partly cloudy with a low of 55. Tomorrow is expected to be sunny to partly cloudy and very warm with a high of 81. Moving on to Thursday, it will be very warm with sunshine blending with some clouds, and there is a chance of a thundershower in spots during the afternoon. The high temperature for Thursday will be 79. I'm AccuWeather meteorologist Joe Lundberg for AM 1460 and FM 101.1 The Answer.
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16: 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The Answer, you've heard about it, you've listened to it, you love it. We get you great meals, great deals. Well, coming up, we've got a weekend of studio shows, but then on the 17th of October, we're going to be Little Caesars in Rockroom, and we're going back. They're doing a great job. We're going to do $5 hot and ready cheese and pepperoni pizzas. 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My favorite is the Crazy Puffs. 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That means Crazy Puffs are only $2. 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We've also got a book club meeting coming up on October 21st at the View House Restaurant in Centennial. 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
18: That's the sound of James adding long-lasting Gain scent boosters to his laundry this morning. 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
1: Tuesday, October the 6th. Scott Jennings broadcasting for Salem. Common sense for the American people. All right, Iran wants the world to believe that it can outlast America. Who really has the leverage here? What will it take to end the war on our terms? Joining us to discuss is Aaron McLean, former United States Marine, CBS News national security analyst, free press columnist, and host of the excellent podcast School of War. Aaron, welcome back to the Scott Jennings Show. Let's start here. Give us the battlefield scoreboard. Who has the upper hand right now, and what's the strongest evidence?
7: Scott, it's always great to be on your show. The United States has the upper hand right now. The evidence is that every day, something like approaching 20 million barrels of oil gets out of the Strait of Hormuz from countries like Saudi Arabia, Qatar, the United Arab Emirates, Kuwait, Iraq. That is to say, countries that more or less are aligned with the United States, or at least not our enemies. And zero barrels of oil get out from Iran every day. And that is enormously economically painful for the Islamic Republic, the Iranian regime. Meanwhile, the friendly oil, as it were, getting out keeps global energy markets basically functioning, even if the prices are pretty high. So that situation is good for the United States. It's bad for Iran. Indeed, it's unsustainable for Iran in the long term. But here's the key caveat, Scott. Iran can't allow that situation to continue. So I do think the coming month is a very dangerous month between now and the midterms. I think we have evidence that the Iranians were going to try to blow up some bombers in the UK. They're going to try something. They probably are trying things right now that aren't succeeding. And if they get a shot through in a way that gets the American public's attention, we could be in for a very bumpy road.
1: Aaron, is that the Iranian regime's best option, is to try to do some one-off terror attack somewhere? I mean, it seems to me their military capabilities have been so degraded that that's really all that they are left with. How do you see it?
7: You know, you can never rule out, things to a possibility of zero. So, yes, it probably is their best shot to try something asymmetric, you know, something with drones and explosives that are easily acquired, which a lot of conversation right now about what might have been underway at RAF Fairford out there west of London was something like a drone attack like the Ukrainians were able to pull off targeting the Russians back in the summer of 2025, when you'll recall they blew up a bunch of Russian bombers on the ground. Now, actually, that wasn't that low tech what the Ukrainians did. That was driven by some pretty high end technology. But nevertheless, you could see a way of doing it that wouldn't be that expensive. Obviously, whatever they were planning there didn't work out. You could see more efforts like that. But, you know, they do have ballistic missiles. The Houthis do have ballistic missiles. The numbers aren't zero. We do have a lot of U.S. Navy ships sitting there off the coast. They have excellent air defenses, but I'm sure those guys 24/7 are on alert for incoming. The basic point is they just cannot allow this situation to persist. So I think you'll see them be willing to take risks, be willing to risk failure to try something dramatic here soon. And the Trump administration's got to be prepared for that and prepared to push through it.
1: And let's talk about why they can't sustain this. What does that mean? They have not, the Iranians, have not exported a drop of oil since mid-July. Scott Bessent, the Treasury Secretary, says that there's no Iranian oil on the water. I mean, they have nothing to sell. And what they sold from the, pausing of the blockade earlier this year, that money is just about to run out. There's really nothing they can do. Their entire regime is financed by these oil exports. So your view is that as they rapidly approach this point where they have zero revenue and the money runs out, that desperation is going to drive them into some sort of frenzied activity. We're not sure what form it's going to take, but that's what we need to be on guard here for in the United States.
7: Yeah, I think we're in that phase right now where they see the writing on the wall, and so they really have no choice. If they, you know, they've been playing to win since February, which sounds kind of crazy. But they have believed to this day, they believe, I think, still that they can compel the United States essentially to abandon the Middle East and leave it to them. And that has been their strategic goal since Khamenei was killed back on February the 28th of this year. That goal is starting to recede into the distance from them because of these financial difficulties. I mean, you can be a bunch of millenarian, global revolutionary Islamist thugs, but at the end of the day, you have to have cash. You have to have cash to pay the guy who was with guns. You have to have cash to pay the bureaucrats, the school teachers, maintain the roads, everything else. And so as they run out of cash, and if they don't succeed in resetting the strategic table here in a way that does compel the Trump administration in some way to change course, yeah, they're going to face a choice. And their choice will be make a deal that Donald Trump accepts and that Donald Trump can sell to the American people as an objective win, or face increasing levels of domestic strife at home. People need to get paid. And when they're not getting paid, you're going to run into real difficulties there.
1: Yeah, this is an interesting situation. And my question is, how quickly could things spiral out of control when the money runs out? I mean, we already see reports. I think it was in the New York Times this week. You've seen nurses and paramedics, other kinds of people leaving their jobs because their salaries just aren't sufficient because of the rapid inflation there. How quickly could you see Iranian society spiral out of control to the point where the regime simply wouldn't be able to maintain any sort of social or civil control?
7: Well, this, Scott, I'll praise you because this is exactly the right question to be asking, but then I'm going to disappoint you by saying there's no way I can answer that. I actually think that even our intelligence community, you know, properly conceived, like a CIA that always called it right, which, you know, has not always been the case for our Central Intelligence Agency, like they couldn't answer it. It's an unanswerable question because any economy, especially the economy of a country as big as Iran, is so large and so complex. It's very, very hard to track. To even conceive of what you would measure and how to come up with a reasonable answer to that question is an enormous project. So the quick version is it could be next week and it could be months and months from now. You know, that's the difficulty here is economic warfare can take some time. And what you'll see the regime trying to do is they'll try to kind of reset expectations. They'll try to rally people to the flag, tell them this is all for the long-term success of the revolution. The problem, of course, that they have is that the majority of Iranians don't

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0: All right, home stretch here of the Scott Jennings Show on Salem, talking to Aaron McClain, CBS News national security analyst. Among other things, Aaron, I want to shift focus to another conflict. And that is the ongoing war between Russia and Ukraine. We've seen reports lately that Ukraine has launched a massive drone assault on Moscow, killing at least two people. We've seen these drone swarms going over the Moscow region from Ukraine. We've seen Russia striking bridges in Kyiv. We've seen Ukraine hitting oil refineries. There's a lot of back and forth. Where does this war stand right now? And I think the average American just has one question. How close are we to this even being possibly coming to a resolution?
9: Well, that one's easy to answer, Scott, but it's not a happy answer, which I don't think we're close at all. I don't see the conditions right now for an agreement between Moscow and Kyiv. You know, what's happened over the course of the last couple years is Moscow, well, for the war overall, Moscow thought it was going to win this war originally because Ukrainian resistance would just collapse and they would be welcomed as liberators. That didn't work out. Then they thought they were going to make progress on the battlefield and grind Ukraine down because Russia is a much bigger country. Ukraine much still very big, but much smaller than Russia. And so they'd lose ultimately on the battlefield. Well, that's not really working out either. Russian battlefield progress on the ground is very slow. So now we're in the phase that we're in where Russia is just trying to pound Ukraine into submission through this huge strategic air campaign, just gets huger by the month. Ukraine, of course, as you just pointed out, has responded. They've got their own strategic air campaign pounding targets in Russia. And this pendulum kind of keeps swinging back and forth in technological advances. So now the Russians have introduced these jet-powered drones, which are just hammering the Ukrainians. They're intercepting far fewer of them than they were the older, slower kind of drones. The Ukrainians will probably figure out some kind of countermeasure there soon enough. They're working on it, obviously, as a priority right now. And this is just entering this difficult, terrible phase of these dueling strategic air campaigns, both countries pounding each other. The Ukrainians probably taking more damage than the Russians, but the Russians, you know, when this damage occurs in Moscow, what Putin has to do is he has to keep his elites walled off from the war. He has to keep them from suffering the consequences. When you're blowing up stuff in Moscow, it's hard to do that.
0: Talk to me about these refineries. We have high diesel prices in the United States. Part of the issue here is refining capacity. Internationally has gone down. Some of that's in the Middle East, but some of it is because Ukraine has hit these Russian oil refineries. Ukraine and Zelensky are saying they're going to double down on refinery attacks, even though President Trump has said knock it off. Where do you see that going here? I mean, I guess it's in Ukraine's best interest to continue to attack the Russian energy infrastructure, but that may keep diesel prices somewhat high.
9: That's exactly right. So this is part of this Ukrainian response to the Russian strategic air campaign in Ukraine, which certainly does not discriminate amongst targets. Energy targets, military targets, civilian targets, the Russians swing at anything, and the Ukrainians are swinging back. And yes, absolutely, the president is right when he says that this is contributing to elevated diesel prices or the prices of refined products around the world. I think you'll remember, Scott, John McCain once characterized Russia as a gas station with a nuclear arsenal. As a gas station, it's operating at about 50% capacity right now because of these Ukrainian strikes. And they are spectacular. I mean, they're hitting stuff in St. Petersburg with these drone attacks. And, you know, for listeners or viewers who don't have their map out right now, that's on the other side of Russia from Ukraine. It's quite a distance up there to the north. So it's an effective campaign from the Ukrainian perspective. But yes, it absolutely does contribute to elevated prices.
0: Final question for you. I've got about 30, 45 seconds here. President Trump struck a deal with Denmark at the United Nations to increase U.S. oversight of security in Greenland. You in favor of this deal? Are you happy with it?
9: I'm happy with the deal. I'm glad that this issue is behind us. It was causing a lot of tension with some of these European countries that, frustrating as they are at times, we do have common interests with them. The conversation about Greenland is totally justified. It's always been totally justified. And the question is, how do we get as much out of this strategic terrain as we can without nuking our other relationships? It seems like we're on the path to that now.
0: All right. That voice, our national security expert today, comes from Aaron McClain, former United States Marine, CBS News national security analyst, a columnist for the Free Press, and host of The School of War podcast. Aaron, I know you put out a couple of episodes a week. You interview interesting people. And if you're interested in these sorts of topics, I highly recommend you get on there and subscribe to The School of War podcast. Aaron, thanks for your time today. Appreciate you joining the show.
9: Thanks, Scott. Appreciate it.
0: All right, Aaron McClain. He's a good one to follow. You want to keep up with what's going on in Iran and other conflicts around the world. I highly recommend Aaron McLean. It's why we have him on the show. And that's going to do it for us here. Day number two of the big C-SPAN simulcast is in the books. Who knows what other important guests will pop on later this week? You'll have to tune in to find out. Thanks for listening. We'll see you tomorrow. Scott Jennings on Salem. More news after this.

0: Millions will vote soon. But do they really know the issues? Now, Rob Schmidt is on Newsmax tonight talking about the war for America's future. Rob Schmidt reveals that many Americans are embracing socialism, especially young people. Rob exposes the hidden dangers of socialism and its war on our freedom. 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Millions are making the switch to Newsmax. 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
3: Ronald Reagan believed freedom was more than a political system or a set of laws. In 1988, he said, "Freedom describes the God-given condition of the human soul." For Reagan, liberty was not something government created. It was something government was called to respect and to protect. That idea sits at the heart of the American experiment. Our rights do not come from rulers, institutions, or political majorities. They belong to us by nature and by God. And when we understand freedom that way, our responsibility becomes clearer. Government may protect liberty, laws may preserve it, but neither can give us what was never theirs to grant. Freedom begins with the recognition that human dignity and liberty come before government, not from it.
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6: Fox News, I'm Gianna Gelosi. Students throughout France taking to the streets in protest against the state of education.
7: Tens of thousands of people taking to the streets, demonstrating and calling for equality. During many of these protests, there have been some clashes between demonstrators and police, with officers using tear gas at some points.
6: That's Fox's Jeff Paul. President Trump pushing the Senate to pass the Sunshine Protection Act to make daylight saving time year-round.
8: President Trump put Arkansas Senator Tom Cotton on blast in a Truth Social post over the weekend, calling him a friend, but saying he's stopping the Sunshine Protection Act, which would implement permanent daylight saving time. And the president posted Cotton's personal cell phone number as well. Cotton responded that no one likes changing the clocks, but that adopting daylight saving time has been done before, then rejected, as people don't want their kids going to school for much of the year in the dark.
6: Jessica Rosenthal reporting. 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
9: From the Weather Center, this afternoon will be mostly sunny and very warm, with the temperature reaching a high of 84, breaking the record of 82 last seen in 2007. Tonight will be clear to partly cloudy with a low of 55. Tomorrow is expected to be sunny to partly cloudy and very warm with a high of 81. Moving on to Thursday, it will be very warm with sunshine blending with some clouds, and there is a chance of a thundershower in spots during the afternoon. The high temperature for Thursday will be 79. I'm AccuWeather meteorologist Joe Lundberg for AM 1460. 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
14: 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The Answer, you've heard about it, you've listened to it, you love it, we get you great meals, great deals. Well, coming up, we've got a weekend of studio shows, but then on the 17th of October, we're going to be Little Caesars in Rockroom, and we're going back. They're doing a great job. We're going to do $5 hot and ready cheese and pepperoni pizzas. We had a huge crowd when we did it last time, and we're also going to do the breads and the Crazy Puffs. My favorite is the Crazy Puffs. We're going to be doing them for half price. That means Crazy Puffs are only $2. These things are sinfully good. 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We've also got a book club meeting coming up on October 21st at the View House Restaurant in Centennial. 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
6: We're back on the Hugh Hewitt Show. I'm guest host Kurt Schlichter. I'm joined by David Drucker. He's a Dispatch contributor. You can follow him at David M. Drucker. And David is Bloomberg View opinion columnist, a new line on your resume, or has that been for a while?
7: It's been for a while. Just did some rearranging. So Bloomberg Opinion's been a great place for me to put my reporting and analysis. And there you go.
6: Well, you do a lot of reporting and analysis out there, and you're seeing what's going on. Here's my contention. I think the Democrats peaked. I think the Republicans are starting to come home. I think they're taking a look at these socialists, these weirdos, these perverted deviants running for various offices around the country and saying, no, thank you. Am I totally off base? Am I huffing the copium?
7: Well, time will tell, Kurt. We don't have any data yet. Let's look at it in two different ways. The Democrats may have peaked, but if they've peaked at 8.5 points with a generic ballot lead, and if they've peaked in places like Texas and Alaska where their Senate candidates are at or near 50%, there's nothing wrong with peaking there as long as they don't lose ground. So I guess then the question is, have they peaked and are they now beginning to lose ground? We don't have any data to suggest they're beginning to lose ground. But the whole point about campaigns is it's like playing a football game. I say this like I've got a hole in my head. It's like watching a football game for four quarters, not just one quarter or two quarters. The score can go up and down. One team can look like they're out of it, and then the next quarter, the next team looks like they're out of it, and the other team got the momentum back. So let's see what happens over the final month.
6: Well, I think we know the Republicans' game plan. It's twofold. The first is money, money, money. Throw money at the problem. And they're doing that to the tune of, what, $200 million at least? And the other is the vaunted James Blair, Chris LaCivita ground game. People tell me they are very confident of it. Do you have a read on that?
7: Look, my read on these things generally is that you go with what you have and you hope it works. Republicans have plenty of money, more than the Democrats, well more than 200.

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12: Well, we've got so much more to come here on the Hugh Hewitt Show today with me, guest host Kurt Schlichter, author of American Warlord, which you can go get at Amazon. Talking to David Drucker, smart guy, knows a lot, but not everybody agrees with him about the polling. I'd like to play cut number 10, which is Harry Enten on CNN.
13: And if we, in fact, do have these same exact overperformances from Republicans, well, this 53-47, what does that turn into? Well, it turns into, boom, 51-49 Republicans, because Michigan, that would go from blue to red. How about Texas? That would go from blue to red. Iowa, the same. Ohio, the same. So what happens in Texas could very well tell us what is going on nationwide. Because if Texas turns blue, it means that all of this red right here, well, maybe the polls would actually indicate that they would turn blue. But of course, if Texas turns blue, that's not the only thing that it would tell us, right? So.
12: Yeah, but I'm also seeing Maine. I'm seeing Alaska. I don't know if I'm ready to write out Dan Sullivan, and I will never write off Susan Collins. The polling doesn't look great, but I don't think the polling's great. And I'm afraid, you know, maybe I'm huffing copium like Hunter Biden huffing cocaine off a Ukrainian hooker. I don't know, right? I don't know. Maybe it's wishful thinking. But we have a track record of failure here, folks. We have a track record of failure of the polls. And we also have a unique set of circumstances. Yeah, we have a president who is doing some things that are unpopular with some people. But we've also got the most radical bunch of Democrats you've seen. It's like the Star Wars cantina of leftist weirdos, losers, and mutations. I mean, these are not normal people. And when normal people see what the choice is, I don't think they're going to say, well, I'll spend the next six years listening to somebody purportedly representing me voting for everything I hate. I just don't see it. And the Republicans have plenty of money to tell them what's going on. And if you're here in Texas, every other ad's about James Tallarico and his bizarre, blasphemous creepiness. And that's good, because not everybody knows. Not everybody is fully aware. Life is about choices. Sometimes those choices are suboptimal. Sometimes you have to choose between people when voting that maybe you'd rather have another choice. Oh, well. But, I mean, you look at Ashley Hinson in Iowa, or Susan Collins in Maine, or John Husted in Ohio, or even Mike Rogers in Michigan. They're not weirdos. They're not carrying baggage. What's up here? Well, we'll see. I'm guest host Kurt Schlichter. We got two more hours. Stick around.
14: Foundations of Freedom, a look at America's founding principles and the leaders who shaped our nation.
15: Ronald Reagan believed freedom was more than a political system or a set of laws. In 1988, he said, "Freedom describes the God-given condition of the human soul." For Reagan, liberty was not something government created. It was something government was called to respect and to protect. That idea sits at the heart of the American experiment. Our rights do not come from rulers, institutions, or political majorities. They belong to us by nature and by God. And when we understand freedom that way, our responsibility becomes clearer. Government may protect liberty. Laws may preserve it, but neither can give us what was never theirs to grant. Freedom begins with the recognition that human dignity and liberty come before government, not from it.
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17: We do so with the fewest murders ever recorded in the first 9 months of the year. Year to date, murders are down nearly 20%.
10: Police Commissioner Jessica Tisch has credited the drop in crime to the hard work of police officers. Officials note, however, they are still seeing a rise in hate crimes in the city. A woman in North Lake, Texas, in custody after allegedly stabbing her husband and two young children at their home this morning. North Lake Police Chief Robert Crawford tells us about the injuries sustained by those children.
18: Child, female, 3 years of age, suffered stab wounds to the chest. And an infant male, 10 months old, suffered a stab wound to the chest.
10: The suspect is 37-year-old Holly Flores, has been released from the hospital after being treated for minor injuries. Now she is booked into the Denton County Jail. 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
19: From the Weather Center, this afternoon will be mostly sunny and very warm with a temperature reaching a high of 84, breaking the record of 82 last seen in 2007. Tonight will be clear to partly cloudy with a low of 55. Tomorrow is expected to be sunny to partly cloudy and very warm with a high of 81. Moving on to Thursday, it will be very warm with sunshine blending with some clouds, and there is a chance of a thundershower in spots during the afternoon. The high temperature for Thursday will be 79. I'm AccuWeather meteorologist Joe Lundberg for AM 1460 and FM 101.1, The Answer.
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16: 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I'm Jim Daly.
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0: 28. This guy's a chameleon. He's happy to kind of change who he is for the moment. Doesn't matter what he said in the past. He'll go 180 degrees the other direction.
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4: Nothing like the soothing dulcet tones of Booster Du with their cover of 8 Miles High. My favorite song in the world. I used to watch flashes on the horizon to my north in Operation Desert Storm, listening to that on my Walkman, which was the technology of the day. 8 Miles High by Husker Du. And I know another big fan of Husker Du, and in fact all power post-punk guitar-based rock, is my pal Byron York, who is joining me here right now. He is the Washington Examiner chief political correspondent. And Byron, your tweets have been rather dark concerning Republican prospects in the midterms.
5: A little bit on the dark side. For the House, yeah. I mean, I don't think Republicans will be able to hold the House. For the Senate, I think I've been saying that it's really up in the air. Maybe 50-50, not sure. But, you know, one thing I think is really important to remember. People say, oh, these polls, you can't trust them. You just can't trust any of these polls. I think for a lot of the state races, you need to be cautious about a lot of these state polls. We know some of them have been spectacularly wrong in this race, and not just in previous races. But as far as the House is concerned, I personally think the biggest single predictors that you have of which way it's going to go is, one, history, because the president's party almost always loses seats. And then, two, you have the president's job approval rating, and that is a measure that's taken in a million polls by all sorts of pollsters of every stripe. And with Trump right now, I think it's 38.4% in the Real Clear Politics or average of polls. Not good for 38.5%. Not good for Republicans. And then the other thing is what's called the generic ballot, which has also been asked a million times by a million different pollsters of all stripes, which is, if the election were held today, would you vote for the Republican or the Democrat to represent you in Congress? And right now, Democrats have about an 8-point lead in that, which does not look good for Republicans. So I think we're more on firmer ground talking about in the big picture how polls affect the House races than we are in some of the individual state Senate races.
4: Yeah, as you were talking and you were saying, well, the first is history. And I just said to myself, well, the first is obviously history. I think you and I agree there. We are salmon swimming upstream. We are fighting the power, to quote Public Enemy, another band I'm sure you love. And it is, and it's hard. It's hard to do this. You and I were both alive when Ronald Reagan got his clock cleaned in 1982, and then 2 years later, it was Morning in America. So these things do change. These things have ups and downs and patterns. But do you think the fact that the Democrats seem to have gone way left with some of their marquee candidates is going to make a difference in these historical trends?
5: Well, it might, and I do think that is like the last thing that can still be affected

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8: We are back on the eve of destruction here on the Hugh Hewitt Show. Or are we? We've got the midterms coming up, and we don't know how they're going to go. I'm guest host Kurt Schlichter, and I've got another hour here, and I want to give you a little preview of what's coming up. It's pretty amazing. Mike Collins, he's Representative Mike Collins. He's the congressman running for Senate in Georgia. And guys, everybody's writing him off. But I've talked to him a number of times, and I'll talk to him again right at the beginning of the hour, about his run. And I got to say, this is an exceptional cat. This is a guy who doesn't give up. He doesn't quit. He doesn't stop. He's pretty amazing. So you're going to want to stick around to hear from Mike Collins. He's actually coming in at 20 after the hour. I had to fight for this guy, right? Initially, I'm like, could you come in at this time? No, I'm in an engagement. How about at this time? Can you do this time? Yeah, but he might be in the car. Well, that tells me he's working. And working is the answer. We're going to have to work. We're all going to have to work. What have you done? What have you made your choice? Have you made your decision to win Victory is there. I feel like I'm Alec Baldwin in Glengarry Glen Ross. Victory is there. They want to give you those Senate seats. Are you man enough to take them? Go get them. Go get them. And for the blackpilling people, put that coffee down. Coffee is for closers. This is when we close. Guys, we have 4 weeks. 4 weeks. Anything can happen in 4 weeks. In the last week, things have started looking up. They've looked better. Yes, there are people still telling, you're doomed, or you know, Tallarico's 600 points ahead because Texas wants a vegan, gun-grabbing weirdo who shouldn't be allowed anywhere near a school or a pulpit, for that matter. Have you heard his weird blasphemy? Well, everybody's hearing it. I'm in Texas. I'm at the Houston Rancho. Every time I turn on the TV, there's another Texas ad against Tallarico. Some are Super PAC, some are Tallarico's own. James Tallarico, too loco for Texas. And he is. I think we've got a quick cut with him. Here's number 15.
9: You know, I think it's going to require a giant tent. And so that's going to include some Democratic socialists like the mayor of New York.
8: And how about cut 14?
10: As an educator, always rich to me that defund the police is considered off limits in our political debate when defunding health services, defunding public education has been the stated policy of our state government for decades now.
8: Defunding the police and socialism. That's what he said. I'm not saying it. I'm not putting words in his mouth. I'm not putting steak in his mouth because he doesn't eat meat. What a weirdo. I'm Kurt Schlichter, guest hosting for the great Hugh Hewitt here on the Salem News Channel, Salem Radio Network. Stick around. The next hour is going to be incredible. Like I said, Representative Mike Collins, Ed Morrissey, and more fun. You don't want to miss it.
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12: This is John Catsimatidis. Is AI changing everything? Well, there are many, many opinions. AI, to me, all it is a super Google machine. Well, what does that mean? There is no artificial intelligence. It's only as good as the programmer. Intelligence? No. Searching more places to create that it looks like intelligence? Yes. Overrated at this point? Absolutely. But again, it will need some kind of regulation. We don't want to change history. Finally, I agree with President Trump. We have to win the AI game worldwide and beat every other country. That way, we keep America the greatest country in the world as we are used to. At the end, I believe Donald J. Trump is making the right decision on AI. America has to be number one in this category. I'm John Catsimatidis, and that's the Cat's Corner.
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15: That shipbuilding announcement the president is making this afternoon in Baltimore is getting a little bit spicy. Fox has told the president blocked Maryland Governor Wes Moore from speaking at that event. A spokesperson for the governor shot back saying Wes Moore has always said he will work with anyone when it comes to delivering for Marylanders, but bow to no one.
16: That's Fox's Jackie Heinrich. France's Interior Ministry estimates more than 250,000 people took part in demonstrations that continue to rage today. Now, young people blocking hundreds of schools. At least 190 have been injured. More than 5,000 people have been arrested. 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
7: Springs traffic update.
17: A while, but they finally got the crash cleared. Westbound Fountain approaching South Academy, and that drive coming over from Powers looking a lot better for you. In fact, our drive across the city looking really good out here. We aren't seeing any slowing up and down the I-25 corridor. We're pretty clean and green out here with good speeds, 60s and 70s. The drive Highway 24 on the east side and the west side wide open. I'm Aaron O'Neill with a look at your traffic.
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14: From the Weather Center, tonight expect clear to partly cloudy skies with a low of 55. Tomorrow will bring a mix of sun and clouds with very warm temperatures reaching a high of 81. Tomorrow night will be clear with a low of 50. Thursday is expected to be very warm with a blend of sunshine and clouds, possibly interrupted by a thundershower in some areas during the afternoon. The high will reach 79 degrees. I'm AccuWeather meteorologist Jason Caterina for AM 1460 and FM 101.1, The Answer.
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0: campaign trail. Nobody seems to know where this guy's at. In Michigan,
1: I've got some guesses.
0: I have a sneaking suspicion here. You have guesses. I'll let you do.
1: Let's move on to a state you're very familiar with, Minnesota. What is going on with Michelle Tafoya?
0: I'm actually really surprised. I think that this is not necessarily, I mean, first off, Michelle Tafoya is a great candidate, was very happy when she jumped into the race because she's smart, normal. She's classy, and she knows how to conduct herself, right? But I was very, the opposite of bullish on, bearish. I was very bearish on Minnesota until it became clear that Peggy Flanagan is carrying the weight of the scandals in the Waltz administration, and she should. And she's also a terrible candidate. I think Keith Ellison's going to lose his race, and I think that that's almost a certainty at this point. But Peggy Flanagan might actually lose that Senate race, even with Amy Klobuchar winning the gubernatorial race, because people in Minnesota are really angry about this fraud, and Flanagan's part of that administration.
1: Well, look, I don't know if I put money on her, but I think she's got a puncher's chance. How about in Michigan? Abdul Sayed, there were some interesting videos that we video clips that we played from MS Now focus groups, Jewish voters, black voters, and both of them said, look, we need him to reach out and connect. I, as a Jewish voter, I want to know if he hates Israel and hates Jews. And the black voters were saying, well, I want to know if he cares about our community. And I'm looking at that, and I'm going, well, it's obvious he does hate Jews, and he does hate Israel, and he doesn't care about the black community because he can take them for granted. Do you think he's going to have problems that the polls aren't seeing?
0: Yeah. I mean, this was part of the problem with the polls in the primaries, is that they didn't go ask black voters, apparently. And it was way off. Haley Stevens ended up winning Detroit while just barely losing the nomination, right? Tallarico's got the same problem with black voters in Texas for different reasons. But part of the issue in both states is that black voters are used to having their interests be primary in Democrat politics, and Tallarico is basically setting them aside for the, you know, this sort of progressive elite, academia type of agenda that has nothing to do with black voters in Texas. And Abdullah Sayed in Michigan is displacing black voters for Free Palestine. Black voters don't care about Free Palestine. What they want is an economy that works in Detroit. And so Syed's off on these tangents and doing all of this. He's not speaking to what the voters actually want. That doesn't mean that black voters are going to necessarily turn out for Mike Rogers. I hope they do. But it does mean that they're not going to be terribly enthusiastic about turning out for the Democrats.
1: Well, let's hope not. Let's hope these voting groups vote for self-preservation. Literally. My name's Kurt Schlichter. Thank you, Ed Morrissey, managing editor of Hot Air. We're going to be right back with more Hugh Hewitt Show. 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
1: Welcome back to the Hugh Hewitt Show. I'm guest host Kurt Schlichter, rounding out another guest host gig. I thought it went pretty well, Dwayne. How about you?
13: It did go well, especially because you started the third hour with a very important column.
1: I did. That was an impressive. I'm not just blowing smoke. That was an impressive column that I read as a colonel, not just some internet loudmouth.
13: So the question, did you learn something you didn't know by reading?
1: I learned a ton I didn't know.
13: Okay.
1: And the thing is, you know, I didn't need my background to understand it, but I think my background gave me a fuller understanding and fuller picture because I kind of figured out some of the things that were going on that other people might not pick up on. But, I mean...
13: Deep down, I absolutely firmly believe if people knew that we are winning and you can see tangible results of gains being made in the overall war effort, it's not that people are war weary, they just don't want it to go on forever. But if they see we're winning the thing, I think that changes the calculus. The problem is the media is never going to do that.
1: No, it's not going to happen until the Mullahs are swinging from lampposts in Tehran, which I think is eventually going to happen. I mean, you can only get so hungry before you said, I've had it.
13: At some point when it's, 2 million to... 2 million reals to a dollar, and you can't buy food, you have no work, and you're being conscripted to do guard post duty. At some point, you can't just go home at night and watch your family starve to death. At some point, you have to take action.
1: Yeah, and it's going to happen. And after the midterms, Trump is unconstrained.
13: Right. And he's acting that way. He's acting
1: he's saying, after midterms, I'm really going to lay into you.
13: Yeah.
1: And he is. What are the Democrats going to do? Impeach him again? I'm impeaching you for defeating an enemy that's murdered and maimed thousands of Americans. Oh, yeah? And we don't call that an impeachment. We call that a medal.
13: Yeah. I think that third carrier group leaving San Diego should remind people that it's going to get it. There's going to be a net around coming, and this time, He doesn't have to worry about an upcoming election. He's going to do what he's got to do. So it's over with before the 28th cycle begins in earnest.
1: Yeah, and then Cuba will be over with, Nicaragua will be over with, and the economy will be pumping. I'm writing about that town hall on Thursday.
13: Yeah,
1: and
13: I think even the Russia-Ukraine thing is going to wind down too, because it's like every other day, either a tanker, a port, or a refinery that that Russia cares about keeps getting blown up. At some point, they've got to take an off ramp.
1: Well,
13: don't you think?
1: Well, you know, people do dumb things all the time, and Russians are very, very good at dying until they eventually win. That's the Russian way.
13: Yeah.
1: My name's Kurt Schlichter. I want to thank Dwayne and Adam and Harley and the whole gang, and of course Hugh Hewitt himself, for letting me host here. I love doing it. I love being with you guys. And if you love me, go get American Warlord on Amazon. Pre-order that sucker.
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17: What were we thinking about that?
18: Republicans are also weighing a diesel fuel export ban. Meanwhile, Cornell University announcing today that former U.S. Deputy Attorney General Sally Yates will lead an independent review of how the school handled an alleged gang rape at a campus fraternity house in 2024. New York Governor Kathy Hochul says she's hopeful the investigation leads to changes.
19: This is about finding out how we can just change the culture that was clearly there, that is so abhorrent to all of us as we see the results.
18: Protesters criticizing the university for not doing enough to investigate the incident or support the alleged victim who has sued the school and the seven accused former students. Lawyers for two of the accused students claimed their clients did nothing wrong. 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
15: Springs traffic update.
20: Here's some of the problem spots on the major roadways right now. We do have a crash in northbound Circle Drive at Janitel Road. Stop and go traffic from I-25 Lake Avenue. Also another crash on the south end of town. Hancock Avenue at Shelton Road and northbound I-25 between Ray Nixon Road and Santa Fe exit 128. We do have a crash in that area. You can expect some slowing there. I'm James Brown with traffic.
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23: 81. Tomorrow night will be clear with a low of 50. Thursday is expected to be very warm with a blend of sunshine and clouds, possibly interrupted by a thundershower in some areas during the afternoon. The high will reach 79 degrees. I'm AccuWeather meteorologist Jason Caterina for AM 1460 and FM 101.1. The answer.
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4: Can I be in charge for a while? 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
6: 888-971-SAGE, 888-971-7243. I am Larry Elder. We are Salem News Channel. President Trump is now being accused of being willing to allow Iran to bomb Los Angeles or San Diego. Do some people really choose to interpret what he said that way? Yes, they do. California Governor candidate Javier Becerra has abruptly withdrawn from the debate against Steve Hilton that was set for tomorrow. Pourquoi? How does the media help cause economic pessimism? Kamala Harris is in mid-season form, still serving up word salad. At least it's not stagnant. Trump signed an executive order that eliminates the diesel fuel tax for truckers, farmers, and other Americans. Tom Homan challenged ICE critics to name one example, just one, where ICE went too far. Two are dead and 35 are injured from a shooting at a Georgia block party. This does not appear to have been widely covered by the media. And what detail do you think the media that did cover this left out? CNN says James Tallarico, the Democrat Texas Senate candidate, after the death of George Floyd, donated to a group pushing to defund the Austin Police Department. All of this and more, 888-971-SAGE, 888-971-7243. Mr. McConnell, we haven't heard from Magnificent Mark in a couple of days. I wonder if he's okay. Let's send out a search party. Now, before I get into the affordability crisis and how the media helps perceive, helps shape how people perceive the so-called affordability crisis. Yes, I said so-called. This morning I get a text from a friend of mine. He's I call him a recovering liberal. He's, we're friends, and he'll text me about something that Trump says or Trump did that bothers him, and I'll text him back and calm him down, get him off the ledge. This morning, he said, this just tears it. Trump's giving a speech, and he says he's willing to let Iran nuke Los Angeles or San Diego. And I said, I know what you're talking about. He was riffing. He's going off script. He was talking about trade-offs. And the point he was making is, well, maybe some people have to see L.A. or San Diego get nuked before they realize that Iran is a danger and that we should have done something to stop it. He wasn't saying, I'm willing to allow San Diego and L.A. get nuked. I said, you know how Trump is. He's not the most articulate, precise speaker. And he was riffing. He was in no way, shape, or form saying, you know what I'm going to do? I'm going to allow Iran to get a nuclear bomb and then drop it on Los Angeles. Wait a minute. That's where I'm doing my show. In fact, I'm going to do the rest of the show from underneath my desk. Are you serious? Even the CNN fact checker. He posted. His name is Daniel Dale. He's a CNN fact checker. He said on X, quote, Trump has repeatedly argued that the consequences of the war, like higher gas prices, are a small price to pay compared to what an unchecked Iran could allegedly do. Before I finish the rest of what the CNN fact checker, let's hear what Trump actually said, number 81.
1: And again, remember, with the war, it's just artificial. It's a little bit high. It's a small price to pay for keeping the world safe, keeping our country safe. They can take out a city. Let them take out Los Angeles. Let them take out San Diego. This is a very small price to pay, and it's going to be over with very soon. It's essentially almost over with, and they might keep going a little long. You know, they always say they have a big threshold for pain. They need it, let me tell you. They need it. But it's going to end very soon, and it'll end one way or the other, and your gas and your gasoline and all of the things. And don't forget, we also took on a country known as Venezuela. They never talk about that. They never talk about Venezuela. And we're taking in.
6: Okay, all right. Now you heard that. Is he saying it's okay with me if Iran takes out L.A., takes out San Diego? Really? Back to the CNN fact checker, Daniel Dale. Last night, in an especially rambling and incomplete fashion, he, one, claimed high prices are temporary and suggested they are artificial, two, contrasted that to the damage of Iran supposedly taking out a city, and three, then in an especially confusing style, repeated his old point that this, as in the consequences of a war, is a small price to pay to avoid something like a city being wiped out. He continues, it's Trump's fault. You kind of have to be steeped in Trump rally speak to know what he was saying last night. And of course, you can say it's inappropriate regardless for what the president to casually float the possibility of a city being wiped out, but the context exists and is important, close quote. So that's about as strong a defense you're going to get from a fact checker on CNN, but you heard what he said. Come on. Calm the bleep down. Really? Joe Biden can go on Charlemagne the God and say, you ain't really black unless you know where you want to vote for me or vote for Trump. I'm sorry, I shouldn't have said it. Nobody talks about it. What is more offensive? Barack Obama goes on a podcast. Racism is in America's DNA. We're not cured of it. That's not a problem. He's never even been asked to explain that away. What do you mean by this? That's a very serious comment made by a very respected guy. Donald Trump is in Nebraska at a rally. I've seen a number of them, and he's riffing. And he's essentially saying, you know, you guys are all over me for going to war against Iran to prevent this vile, fanatical, maniacal regime from getting a nuclear bomb and using it on a city like L.A. or San Diego. Maybe then you get the message. It just tears it. I can't believe he said it. Really? Let's hear it one more time. 81.
1: I want to see a tremendous victory. You want to see a tremendous victory because it verifies all the things we did. And again, remember, with the war, it's just artificial. It's a little bit high. It's a small price to pay for keeping the world safe, keeping our country safe. They can take out a city. Let them take out Los Angeles. Let them take out San Diego. This is a very small price to pay. And it's going to be over with
6: okay,
1: very soon.
6: Okay. All right, good. Now, while we are fact-checking, Scott Galloway is the one who told Abdul El Sayed he didn't really like the idea that you call what's going on in Gaza a genocide. But he's not a conservative. He's a lefty. And here's what he said would have happened to the election of 2016 when Hillary Clinton was running against Donald Trump if America were not sexist. Number 74.
7: Exhibit one of how sexist this nation is, tell me, if Hillary Clinton had a penis and balls, she wouldn't be President Clinton. Mm-hmm. I mean...
6: Okay, we'll just stop there. Tell me if Hillary Clinton had a penis and genitals, she wouldn't be president. Yeah! Therefore, America is too sexist. And I suppose same thing of Kamala Harris. It isn't that Americans did not want Hillary Clinton to be president. Americans did not want Kamala Harris to be president. It's because, at least in the case of Hillary, he didn't mention Kamala Harris. I wonder why. She doesn't have a penis. Okay. Study after study has shown that Hispanics are more sexist if you define sexist as the willingness to say a woman's place is in the home. A higher percentage of Hispanics say that than non-Hispanic whites. And even a higher percentage, by the way, of blacks say that. So if that's your definition of sexism, Hispanics are more sexist than other groups. However, New Mexico, with a 49.4% Hispanic-Latino population, according to the Census Bureau, has a governor, Michelle Lujan Grisham, a Democrat, female. As far as they know, no penis. Her predecessor is Republican, Susana Martinez, first elected Hispanic governor in history, and won re-election, by the way, in 2014. As far as I know, no penis. So I'm just trying to follow Mr. Galloway's logic. If America is too sexist to elect Hillary, and if Hispanics are more sexist than other groups, how do you account for the fact that New Mexico has elected back-to-back female governors? One Republican, by the way, one Democrat. How do you explain that Claudia Sheinbaum is Mexico's first female president? Wouldn't you think that Mexico is more sexist than America? Just asking. And there are many, many other examples. Nicaragua elected a female, 1990, 1997. Panama elected a female, 1999, 2004. Chile, a female, 2006, 2010. Re-elected her 2014, 2018. Argentina elected a female, 2007 to 2015. Costa Rica, Honduras, Venezuela. Maria Corina Machado won the election with almost 93% of the count. I can go on and on and on. So really, that's your analysis? 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

0: Millions will vote soon. But do they really know the issues? Now, Rob Schmidt is on Newsmax tonight talking about the war for America's future. Rob Schmidt reveals that many Americans are embracing socialism, especially young people. Rob exposes the hidden dangers of socialism and its war on our freedom. 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A secure border, biggest tax cuts in history, inflation under control, lowest drug prices, largest crime drop ever, and so much more. Rob has the whole story on Trump and the media. So watch Newsmax on cable tonight. 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
1: Foundations of Freedom. A look at America's founding principles and the leaders who shaped our nation.
2: Ronald Reagan believed freedom was more than a political system or a set of laws. In 1988, he said, "Freedom describes the God-given condition of the human soul." For Reagan, liberty was not something government created. It was something government was called to respect and to protect. That idea sits at the heart of the American experiment. Our rights do not come from rulers, institutions, or political majorities. They belong to us by nature and by God. And when we understand freedom that way, our responsibility becomes clearer. Government may protect liberty. Laws may preserve it, but neither can give us what was never theirs to grant. Freedom begins with the recognition that human dignity and liberty come before government, not from it.
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10: 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I am Larry Elder. We are Salem News Channel. Coming up, we're going to talk to Dr. Robert Jeffress. He's got a new book called Divine Invasions. And then we're going to get into why people are so pessimistic about the economy. Hint, hint, has a lot to do with our media. 888-971-SAGE. Deborah is in Clearwater, Florida. 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
11: Hey, Larry. I call you the Prince. And you have the best call screener. She is so nice, and she said she's in love with you too. So we both love you. Anyway, I love your show the best. You
10: Thank
11: have
10: you.
11: A very calm, soothing voice, better than all of the radio shows. Anyway, the one thing I wanted to bring up, and she knew about it. I wanted to confirm what my best friend was telling me. With the terrorists, and I don't know what else you want to call them, but they, with the Sharia law, the little girls, some of them, sometimes before they're 9 years old, she said to use the letters FGM. They removed that. Hmm. And so that, you know, they removed that. You know why. So I don't think all of these kids, I mean, and you said what age, 19 to 24?
10: Yeah.
11: Yeah.
10: That's right.
11: So they
10: 18
11: they
10: to 24.
11: Know, mm-hmm. Yeah, they don't know what these older people know. And just like the mayor that they have in New York, if we don't do something, by the time they all wise up, they're not going to be able to make any other decision. It's going to be really bad.
10: Well, Deborah, thank you for calling. You're talking about female genital mutilation. And again, I'm certainly no expert in Islam, but it is not a universal practice in Islam. Some places in the world do this, and there's a big dispute within the clerics as to whether or not this is something that's required. But it does happen, no question about it. Hershey Ali has talked about this. But the bottom line is Sharia law really compatible with our Constitution, the 14th Amendment, our Bill of Rights? I told you about this professor of religious studies I talked to some years ago. And he studied Islam, Christianity, Judaism. And I asked him whether Islam was compatible with a constitutional republic like the United States. And he didn't say anything for 15 seconds. And he'd been studying, been teaching this subject for about 20, 30 years. And he said, and I quote, "I'm not sure." End of quote. Later on next hour, we're going to talk about the affordability crisis that President Donald Trump calls a hoax. And I'll tell you why he calls it a hoax. He believes that the media are ginning up pessimism, and that the facts do not support the case for economic pessimism. All of this and more. 888-971-SAGE, 888-971-7243. I am Larry Elder. Do not leave town.
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16: Today's demonstrations were much bigger and far more intense. Tens of thousands of people lining the streets of Paris, going from one plaza to another in the center part of town. And it was there at that plaza where there was this huge clash between riot police and demonstrators.
17: Fox's Jeff Paul in Paris. President Trump announcing his administration will spend $6.6 billion to build components for submarines in Baltimore.
18: This massive project will create over 3,100 new jobs right here in Maryland, and will support an additional 11,000 jobs across the nation.
17: President has ramped up events in several states as next month's midterm elections near. 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
14: Springs traffic update.
19: A busy roadway closed due to a serious crash. Northbound Circle Drive closed between East St. Vrain Street and Platt Avenue due to that serious crash. Now police and medical on the scene. That's northbound Circle Drive closed between East St. Vrain Street and Platt Avenue closed due to that serious crash. You want to take an alternate route and slow traffic northbound I-25 South Tejon to Rock Rimmon. I'm James Brown with traffic.
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20: Cancer. 81. Tomorrow night will be clear with a low of 50. Thursday is expected to be very warm with a blend of sunshine and clouds, possibly interrupted by a thundershower in some areas during the afternoon. The high will reach 79 degrees. I'm AccuWeather meteorologist Jason Caterina for AM 1460 and FM 101.1. 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
33: 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Welcome to the program. 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
10: 888-971-7243, 888-971-SAGE. Larry Elder, Salem News Channel. California governor candidate Javier Becerra has abruptly withdrawn from the debate against Steve Hilton that was set for tomorrow. Pourquoi? How does media help to cause economic pessimism? We will discuss. Kamala Harris is in mid-season form, still serving up word salad. At least it's not fattening. President Trump signed an executive order that eliminates the diesel fuel tax for truckers, farmers, and other Americans. Tom Homan challenged ICE critics to name one example, just one, where ICE went too far. Two are dead and 35 are injured from a shooting at a Georgia block party. This does not appear to have been widely covered by the media. And what detail do you think the media that did cover it left out? CNN says James Tallarico, the Democrat Texas Senate candidate, after the death of George Floyd, donated to a group pushing to defund the Austin Police Department. I don't think that's going to wear well in Texas. All of this and more, 888-971-SAGE, 888-971-7243. My guest has written more than 40 books on faith, culture, and Christian living. 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His new book is called Divine Invasion, Experience God's Miracles in Your Life Today. 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
0: Hi, Larry. How are you?
10: Doctor, thank you very much for coming on. I received your book last week, right before I went on a trip to Columbus. We had a town hall there where one of our affiliates was hosting it for a political show for people like Vivek Ramaswamy and other people. So I was there and read your part of your book on the plane. So I get there, and it's about 1,000 people, Doctor. And when the event was over, I go down and I said hello to people and took pictures and signed autographs for about an hour and a half. One lady was in the corner, patiently waiting. I would look up and I would see her. She never moved, just patiently waiting, smiling. Last one, she comes up. We start talking, and she said, praise my show and how much I changed your point of view and all that stuff. And I said, what do you do for a living? She said, I'm a preschool teacher, and I love what I do. I'm able to influence children, able to give them a platform. Many of them come from broken homes. And I don't feel like I have a job. I feel like I have a calling, a mission. And I said, have you always been this happy? She had a beautiful smile. I'd say maybe 50, 55 years old, Doctor. And then she lost a smile when I said that. She said, no, I was molested when I was a child. And my mother told me that I was useless. She regretted that she brought me into the world. I would never amount to anything. I was told this time and time and time again. She said, now I'm about 18, 19 years old. I'm working somewhere, and I met this man about 2 years older. And she said, I asked him to go out with me on a date. He said, no. I waited a few days. I asked again. He said, no. I waited a few more days, and she said, look, I'm not trying to have a relationship with you. I just want somebody to talk to. So they went out, and she told him what I just told you, and he said, let me tell you what you need. You need God. You need Jesus. You need to embrace Jesus as your Savior. They went to church. She told me from that moment on, all her burdens were gone. She was no longer angry. She no longer felt unneeded or unloved. She forgave her mother. Fast forward, she and her mother have a good relationship. I didn't ask about the father, Doctor, because I felt the father was probably the one who molested her, because she didn't mention him, although he was in her life. So I didn't go that far. But this is what happened to this woman. And when I hear people like Bill Maher, Doctor, talk about atheism and how people who are believers essentially are people that don't believe in science, that are not logical, what do you say about someone like this woman whose life was transformed because she embraced God and embraced Jesus as her Lord and Savior? Then she said, can I pray for you? And she said, how are you doing? And I never said this on the air, Doctor. And I know I'm stepping on your time, but I'll try to wrap this up. She said, how are you doing? I said, only because you've asked me this, because we shared this, I'll tell you something. I have a health issue. And she said, I told her what it was. She said, let me pray for you. So we bent our heads down. It wasn't a 15 or 20 second prayer, Doctor. We went on for, she went on for three or four minutes. And I just wanted to share that with you. And it's just kind of interesting. I had just read your book, and this happened to me literally within hours of my closing your book.
0: Well, I think it's just an example, Larry, of the fact that God is at work. He didn't just work in times of Bible, the Bible or the apostles. He's at work right now in people's lives. He's at work in the lives of non-Christians, like this woman who needed to be introduced to faith in Jesus Christ. That man appearing there, it wasn't just an accident. God brought him into our life for a reason. And God performs miracles in bringing us to faith in Christ. And once we are in Christ, he continues to work in our life. And that's why I wrote this book, Divine Invasions. I think in the world in which we live, we all need some encouragement. And to remember, God hasn't left us in this world as orphans. He's very concerned with our lives. He's still working, and we need to be aware of that. You know, I grew up in a tradition, and I was trained in a seminary that said that the age of miracles is over. They were true in biblical times, but God doesn't work the same way that he did in biblical times. I don't believe that any longer. I believe God is at work. providing for, protecting his children, in some cases healing. But of course, the whole point is we're not to focus on miracles, but we're to focus on the worker of miracles, God, who loves us and continues to work in our lives.
10: Doctor, before you came on, I had just done a segment about a new poll that shows among Americans 18 to 24 years old, a substantial percentage of them, around 25% or so, support Sharia law. I'm sorry, 43% support Sharia law. What is going on?
0: Well, look, I think this is the deception of Satan. And I do believe if you believe the Bible, you have to believe in Satan. And I've been very clear, and I think more pastors need to be clear about Islam and every other false religion. Islam is a false religion taught by a false prophet based on a false book, the Quran. And people say, oh, that's so hateful to say such a thing like that. No, the most loving thing we can do for Muslims or anybody is to point them to the only way of salvation, and that's through Jesus Christ. And by the way, some of your listeners and viewers have probably heard me talk about our Senate race in Texas with James Tallarico. And the reason I spoke out against him at the Republican convention and continue to speak out against him is because he claims to be a minister of the gospel, and yet he preaches heresy. And his greatest heresy is saying all religions lead to the same place. No, Jesus said, the way to eternal life is narrow and few are those who enter into it. Jesus said, and he disagreed with James Tallarico, Jesus said, I am the way, the truth, and the life. No man comes to the Father but by me. And Larry, I think if more preachers were telling the truth of what the Bible says, people wouldn't be deluded into following Islam or Hinduism or Buddhism or a thousand other isms that are out there that are lies and will only lead a person to hell.
10: Doctor, why did you call it divine invasions?
0: Well, because that's a way of talking about miracles, to say God is invading our life every day. But he certainly does sometimes small miracles, but sometimes large miracles. And now, a miracle isn't necessarily when there's an open spot in front of Dunkin' Donuts, you know, an empty parking place. Some people would call that a miracle. Maybe it is. But I'm talking about things that really testify to the power of God. And Larry, one of the most important chapters in my book, Divine Invasions, is what to do when your miracle doesn't come. God doesn't always deliver us out of our problems, but Isaiah 43 says, I will go with you through the deep waters. I'll go with you through the fire. I'll go with you through the storm. And regardless of whether God removes the problem in our life, he promises to walk with us through that problem.
10: The book is called Divine Invasions, Experience God's Miracles in Your Life Today. It's by my guest, Dr. Robert Jeffress. Doctor, how can people get the book?
0: Well, they can go to Amazon.com. It just came out Tuesday and is doing very well. And we have groups already that are doing group studies. There's a separate study guide that goes with it. But again, it's the book of Divine Invasions. Some of my friends, Shannon Bream from Fox News, has written a very nice endorsement of it. Lee Strobel, a New York Times bestseller, and others have endorsed the book. So I encourage people who want an encouragement, who want some good news right now, and that is that God is at work in their life, I encourage them to get a copy of Divine Invasions.
10: Doctor, 60 seconds left. How do you explain the utter contempt perhaps half the country has for Donald Trump? I think Donald Trump has done extraordinary things. I think it was very courageous what he did in taking on Iran. I don't know how you feel, but this utter contempt, and the fact that friends of 30, 40 years, I've had three or four of them, I can no longer speak to them. Not because of me. They divorced me.
0: Well, let me just say this. I believe Donald Trump is doing his best to protect our nation. I was in the Oval Office with him 3 days after the Iran conflict began. And he said to me, looking me in the eye, he said, Robert, if we had waited any longer, Iran was about to get a nuclear weapon. They would have destroyed Israel and bad things would have happened in our country. I believe he really believed that, and I thanked him for his courage on doing not necessarily the popular thing, but the right thing to protect our nation. We ought to thank God we have a president like Donald J. Trump.
10: I couldn't agree with you more. Dr. Robert Jeffress, author of Divine Invasions, Experience God's Miracles in Your Life Today, as you heard. You can get it on Amazon.com. It just came out. Doctor, thank you very much for taking the time. I appreciate it.
0: Thanks for having me, Larry.
10: God bless.
0: You too.

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9: Ronald Reagan believed freedom was more than a political system or a set of laws. In 1988, he said, "Freedom describes the God-given condition of the human soul." For Reagan, liberty was not something government created. 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That idea sits at the heart of the American experiment. Our rights do not come from rulers, institutions, or political majorities. They belong to us by nature and by God. And when we understand freedom that way, our responsibility becomes clearer. Government may protect liberty. Laws may preserve it, but neither can give us what was never theirs to grant. Freedom begins with the recognition that human dignity and liberty come before government, not from it.
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12: 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President Trump said this about the economy, number 82.
13: So the choice in this election is very simple. You can vote for the radical left Democrat communist, dilute your wealth, raise your taxes by $5 trillion, annihilate your borders, crush Nebraska farmers and ranches, mutilate your children, and give 25 million illegal aliens amnesty and the right to vote. That's what they want to do. They're letting them in so they can get amnesty and the right to vote. That's the only reason they're letting them in. Or you can defeat the Democrat communists and vote for more money in your pockets, bigger paychecks for your families, lower taxes, less crime, a roaring Nebraska farm industry, and no amnesty for illegal aliens. You must vote Republican.
12: Steve Moore is an economist. We've interviewed him a few times on the show. He was an advisor to Trump 1.0, number 99.
14: It's not just rich people are getting rich. You got 150 million people in the stock market, either the retirement or their individual stock portfolios. They are getting richer. I mean, do you know we're creating 1,000 new millionaires every day in America? So this idea that we're some kind of, if you read look at the polls, you'd think we're in a Great Depression. Look, there are problems with the economy. I understand people don't like paying $4.20 for gas. But you look at all these other indications, construction. You look at what's happening in manufacturing. You look at the fact, how about the fact that we have a record low number of people who sign up for unemployment insurance? Those are pretty darn good numbers.
12: Now, there was a poll in July of this year, Economist YouGov poll. 41% of Americans believe the United States was in a recession. Recession, generally, is thought of as back-to-back quarters of negative economic growth. So 6 months in a row, negative economic growth. We haven't had anything like that in the 2 years under President Trump. Nothing like that. First quarter of last year, up 0.1%. Second quarter, up 4%. Third, up 3.9%. Fourth, 0.2%. I'm not saying we can't do better, but not a single quarter was negative. Same thing so far, 2026. Yet, a more recent poll, Rasmussen poll, conducted September 28, 29, just a few days ago, 39% of registered voters believe the country is currently in a recession. And by the way, Democrats are three times as likely as Republicans to believe this. How is it that Democrats feel this way, looking at the very same data, the very same information Republicans look at? Now, to follow up on what Steve Moore said about the good news, poverty, all-time low, lowest ever recorded according to the Census Bureau. Incomes, all-time high. Median household income now, $87,500, never been higher. Median household went up 2.6% year to year, highest level since 1967 when adjusted for inflation. Yet, 39% of registered voters, believe me, overwhelmingly Democrats, believe that we are currently in a recession. Why is that? These so-called news aggregators like Microsoft, Apple, Google, Yahoo, TikTok, YouTube are now the primary conveyors of news that pop up on smartphones. These are now the primary sources of news. There was a study done by a company called All Sides that measures media bias, whether from the left or from the right. Most bias was Google News and Apple News, which are very popular. In 2025, Google News got 73% of its articles from outlets with a left-wing bias, outlets like ABC, NBC, CBS, LA Times, New York Times, and so forth. 73% of the articles that popped up on your phone came from outlets via Google with the left-wing bias versus 1% that came from outlets that are perceived to have a right-wing bias. 73% versus 1%, that was Google. Apple, 50% of the articles that they curated came from the left. 2% came from the right. And here's what the study said, and I'm quoting. Most news aggregators curate primarily from media outlets with a media bias rating of lean left or left. Our 2025 analysis found that most curate less than 10% of articles from news outlets that lean right or are right. End of quote. Now, question is, how does that affect the perception of the economy? Let's talk about that. In 1992, George Herbert Walker Bush was running for re-election against Bill Clinton. The economy was nowhere near a recession. Yet a lot of people thought we were in a recession. There have been 19 consecutive months of positive economic growth up to October 1992. 19 consecutive months. Yet, according to Investor's Business Daily, 90% of the economic news in newspapers was negative. Next month, Bill Clinton won the election early in November. And that same month, guess what? Only 14% of the newspaper's economic news was negative. What? 90% in October? Only 14% negative in November after Bill Clinton gets elected? And in 1992, a majority of Americans, according to Gallup, thought we were in a recession. We weren't even close to a recession. Now, the fact that the news switched on a dime after Bill Clinton got elected, what does that tell you? And by the way, 7 days after Bill Clinton entered his office, the final results for the last quarter came in. 33.8% positive GDP. 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
15: Fox News, I'm Tom Graham. Demonstrations ramping up today in France after weeks of protests and riots. Many unhappy about inequality and demanding more funding for the nation's schools.
16: Today's demonstrations were much bigger and far more intense. Tens of thousands of people lining the streets of Paris, going from one plaza to another in the center part of town. And it was there at that plaza where there was this huge clash between riot police and demonstrators.
15: Fox's Jeff Paul in Paris. President Trump announcing his administration will spend $6.6 billion to build components for submarines in Baltimore.
13: This massive project will create over 3,100 new jobs right here in Maryland and will support an additional 11,000 jobs across the nation.
15: President has ramped up events in several states as next month's midterm elections near. 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
10: Springs Traffic Update.
17: Here's an area you still want to avoid due to a serious crash that has northbound Circle Drive closed between East St. Vrain Street and Platt Avenue. Police and medical on the scene. You want to take an alternate route. That's northbound Circle Drive closed between East St. Vrain Street and Platt Avenue due to an earlier serious crash. Otherwise, both directions of I-25, slow traffic through Midtown. I'm James Brown with traffic.
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20: From the Weather Center, tonight expect clear to partly cloudy skies with a low of 55. Tomorrow will bring a mix of sun and clouds with very warm temperatures reaching a high of 81. Tomorrow night will be clear with a low of 50. Thursday is expected to be very warm with a blend of sunshine and clouds, possibly interrupted by a thundershower in some areas during the afternoon. The high will reach 79 degrees. I'm AccuWeather meteorologist Jason Caterina for AM 1460 and FM 101.1, The Answer.
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0: Social media influencer Hassan Piker is now the face of the Democratic Party. Piker wears his Mao jacket, hoses his Twitch audience down with absurd political takes. Piker uses social media to monetize the worst impulses of the extremes in American politics. In the course of doing so, he personally carried the most radical major party candidate in memory, Michigan Democrat Abdul El-Sayed, to that party's nomination for the United States Senate. Piker's now gone so supernova radical that some Democratic leaders have tried to rebuke him without even naming him, including House Minority Leader Hakeem Jeffries. It's not going to work. Piker and the socialist fever he represents is repelling the moderate Americans who love the country, especially in the Democratic Party. It should not be difficult to say. Voters ought to reject Hassan Piker, Abdul El-Sayed, Alexandria Ocasio-Cortez, Rashida Tlaib, and I could go on by name. They also ought to be rejected at the ballot box.
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14: If you count Trump's first term in office and his second term in office, the average increase in 401k plans and retirement plans, because remember, the stock market's been doing very well, has increased by about $50,000. You know what happened under Biden's 4 years when you account for inflation? It lost $24,000. I mean, Biden depleted the value of people's retirement funds. And incidentally, if I may, Democrats have a plan. They keep talking about how much they love seniors. They have a plan in their DSA, you know, Democrat Socialists of America, to put in place something called Medicare for All. So that would bankrupt Medicare. Seniors should be very afraid of this. It will basically run, the system will completely run out of money if you have 200, 300 million people under Medicare. Where is the money going to come from? Medicare will collapse, Mark, if they do this, and seniors will lose their health care coverage.
12: 888-971-7243, 888-971-SAGE, Larry Elder, Salem News Channel. I mentioned a moment ago that right before the 1992 election in October, 90% of the economic news and newspapers was negative, according to a study by Investors Business Daily. Following month, Bill Clinton gets elected, only 14% of the economic news in the very same newspapers was negative. Now, that's just newspapers. What about the three major nightly evening newscasts? During the quarter preceding Bill Clinton's victory, 97% of the economic portrayals on the big three, ABC, CBS, NBC, evening newscasts, was negative. Now, about 30 million people collectively watch ABC, NBC, CBS evening news, far more than watch the most popular show on Fox News. 97% that preceding quarter of the economic news, negative. As soon as the election was over, for the remaining 2 months of the year, November, December, 1992, guess what? 60% of the economic portrayals were positive. 97% negative to 67% to 60% positive. What happened? The data didn't change. Numbers didn't change. The way ABC, NBC, CBS covered it changed dramatically because their guy was in office now, or he was the elected president. When I was in college, I studied some psychology, and there was a famous experiment. Conducted by a guy named Solomon Asch, A-S-C-H. It was in the 50s, although it was 1970, 71-ish when I was studying this. And they had students come into a room, and there was an instructor, and they were all in on this, except for one student who had no idea what was going on. and I'm oversimplifying it, but the professor drew a line, and it was clearly 6 inches long on a piece of paper, and passed it to one student. Again, all these students were in on this except for one. And the one who wasn't in on it was the last one to be asked. It may have been 6 or 8 students. How long do you think this line is? And they were all instructed to say 3 inches or maybe 3.4 inches or something like that. Clearly, it wasn't 3 inches. It was 6 inches long, right? First student says, 3 inches. Next one, I'd say about 3 inches. Next one, give or take 3 inches. And then they went to the one who was not in on this. How long do you think this line is? 75% gave at least one wrong answer one time. What does that tell you? What does that say? About groupthink? About conformity? About the unwillingness to stand up for yourself? Or about how, since so many people perceive things dramatically differently than you did, it altered your perception as well? It could be a combination of all those things. But if you were bombarded day after day after day with news about gas, no perspective, you don't hear that as a percentage of the income, we're spending less on gas than we did 20, 30, 40 years ago. No perspective. You're not told that in terms of miles per gallon, we're getting twice miles per gallon that we did 50 years ago because the cars are much more fuel efficient. You're not told that poverty is at an all-time low. You're not told that people are spending, dramatic increases in spending. How is it that you're spending more, but you're in favor of, you're afraid of the economy and afraid of losing your job? It doesn't make any sense. You're not told about the amount of money that people are making in their 401ks and about the large number of Americans who in fact have money either directly or indirectly vested in the stock market. You're not told that the Atlanta Fed is predicting that the next quarter will be 5.1% on an annualized basis. Trump's a dictator, Trump's a tyrant, the economy is bad, and it alters your perception. 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
25: 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And you

0: on the DeSera's campaigns, even though neither one of Vignales lived in his district. And thousands of dollars, $16,000 over three campaigns. So his son, you know, was kind of a troublemaker. So he set up a cocaine ring, 30 guys, and he led it. And they transported hundreds of pounds of cocaine to Minnesota, and they all were convicted. It was the biggest drug trial ever in Minnesota. And Vignali was sentenced to 15 years. The judge wanted to give him more, but he could only give him 15 years. And so Vignali's dad, Horatio, was like, you know, we got a hold of Becerra and some others, but Becerra was a major player in this. So it was over like 3 or 4 years. Becerra contacted the Justice Department, Bill Clinton's, the pardon attorney's office, and then he contacted Clinton himself on Clinton's last day, and Clinton did it on his last day.
1: Well, I got you. I don't know anything about that, but I will look into it. As far as this debate was supposed to be for tomorrow, Steve Hilton found out that Javier Becerra suddenly canceled. I'm surprised Javier Becerra did the first debate. Number 65.
2: So we've just heard that Becerra has pulled out of the LA Times debate that is scheduled for tomorrow. Pulled out of the LA Times debate. He promised that there would be debates, plural. There was one last week. Now, I wonder why he pulled out of this one. Do you think it could have anything to do with this new poll that showed that the massive majority of people who watched the debate decided that I'm the best choice for governor? It is totally pathetic that this guy won't debate, won't do any interviews, won't do anything. He is taking you for granted, and it is completely outrageous.
1: You just now heard that. Of those who watched the debate, 73% thought Hilton won the debate. 73%. Now, if I'm Javier Becerra, I'm not doing another debate. I'm surprised he did the first one. I'm Larry Elder.
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5: In 1988, he said, "Freedom describes the God-given condition of the human soul." For Reagan, liberty was not something government created. It was something government was called to respect and to protect. That idea sits at the heart of the American experiment. Our rights do not come from rulers, institutions, or political majorities. They belong to us by nature and by God. And when we understand freedom that way, our responsibility becomes clearer. Government may protect liberty. Laws may preserve it, but neither can give us what was never theirs to grant. Freedom begins with the recognition that human dignity and liberty come before government, not from it.
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12: You hear that? That's Mike sleeping soundly on a Sunday night. That's because Mike was smart this time. He took ZzzQuil Ultra to fall asleep fast.
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1: 888-971-SAGE, 888-971-7243. I am Larry Elder. We are Salem News Channel. President Trump signed an executive order that eliminates diesel fuel tax. Tom Homan challenged ICE critics to cite one example where ICE, quote, went too far, close quote. I'm going to talk about a shooting at a Georgia block party and why the media aren't covering it thoroughly and what the media are leaving out. James Tallarico, after the death of George Floyd, donated to a group pushing to defund the Austin Police Department. All of this and more. Eduardo was just talking about gas prices and Venezuela. Speaking of Venezuela, number 73.
15: Looking at the ship that delivered, the, as you said, the first strategic shipment of aluminum here to the United States from Venezuela since the relationship has been normalized, 15,000 metric tons. And your viewers might say, how does that affect me? Well, if you're watching the show today, you're using aluminum. If you drove a car today, if you've got your microwave, if you've got your cell phone, anything you touch, and, of course, your electricity transmission lines between states with aluminum, and if you flew on a plane today, of course, aluminum. It touches literally. It's hard to go through a day in America not touch aluminum. We were importing about 75% of the aluminum that we need. We need to do more smelting and developing of that product here in America, but we also have to have secure supply chains. One of those is going to be directly from Venezuela to the Gulf Coast. This is going to help lower prices and improve security for all American industries.
16: Yeah, Mr. Secretary, we're talking about aluminum today. There's also been talking about gold, of course, vast reserves that Venezuela has of oil. The increased economic cooperation between the United States and Venezuela, what a turnaround from the way it's been for the past 25 years.
15: Well, it's incredible because, of course, the place where this is offloading here, this was an abandoned shipyard, now has over 600 or 700 jobs here in Louisiana. And on the other end, the smelter that's producing this aluminum is operating at about one-tenth of its capacity. So there's an opportunity in Venezuela for economic development and here in Louisiana.
1: And President Trump signed an executive order to greenlight the elimination of virtually all taxes on diesel fuel for truckers, farmers, and other Americans. All of this and more. President Trump says gas prices are going up because Ukraine and Zelensky keep blowing up Russian refineries. Number 64.
17: I have with Ukraine and Russia is that, you know, a lot of the diesel oil comes, and that's the one where there's a big up. It comes from Russia. And the Russia plants are being hit by Ukraine. And I've asked President Zelensky not to hit the diesel plants, refineries.
18: Is it potentially that Ukraine war could end?
17: Diesel is being driven up by the fact that it's having a hard time coming out of Russia. And that's a case that hurts the world. We got to stop.
19: About your election speech, sir?
20: CIA Director Ratcliffe, is he going to be playing a greater role?
1: We come back. Abdul El-Sayed was interviewed on Fox News. We're going to have excerpts for you. All of this and more, 888-971-SAGE. Do not leave town.
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22: Fox News, I'm John Saucier. The tensions remain high in the Strait of Hormuz as the U.S. and Iran continue to try and control the waterway. President Trump again suggesting an end to this war could be coming soon.
23: We have to finish up. And it's only a question of which way. Do we want to do it the nice way or the not so nice way? And pretty soon you'll find out.
22: Cornell University announcing today the former U.S. Deputy Attorney General Sally Yates will lead an independent review of how the school handled an alleged gang rape at a campus fraternity house in 2024. New York Governor Kathy Hochul says she's hopeful the investigation leads to changes.
24: This is about finding out how we can just change the culture that was clearly there, that is so abhorrent to all of us as we see the results.
22: Protesters criticized the university for not doing enough to investigate the incident. Lawyers for two of the accused students claim their clients did nothing wrong. 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
25: The SPD working two crashes on the interstate right now, northbound I-25, approaching Cimarron now. The vehicles are on the left shoulder, some curiosity slowing there. Another crash southbound I-25 between Fillmore and Uinta on the right shoulder. You do have some curiosity slowing in that area. Also, otherwise, decreasing traffic volume around town. I'm James Brown with traffic.
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27: From the Weather Center, overnight will be clear with a low of 55. Expect Wednesday to be sunny to partly cloudy and very warm with a high of 81. Wednesday night will be clear with a low of 51. Thursday will be very warm with sunshine mixing with some clouds, with a chance of a thunder shower in spots in the afternoon. The high will reach 79 on Thursday. I'm AccuWeather meteorologist Jason Caterina for AM 1460 and FM 101.1, The Answer.
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